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2: What happened?
1: Steal Anna's wallet.
3: Bipolar.
2: Bookseller.
3: Loud.
2: Was just hired on the spot.
3: Organised.
5: Annoyed kids at work.
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2: Melodramatic.
3: Science nerd.
2: Always hinting at something in his speech.
4: Ambition.
3: Mischievous.
1: So you've gone livid and grieving.
2: Leo is actually a detective.
4: True crime podcaster.
3: Unbothered.
2: Undercover.
3: Guilty.
1: You don't care for the theatre.
4: Tenacious.
2: Leo is a spy.
3: Trying to weasel out of conversation.
4: Clumsy.
2: B is shocked.
1: You'd rather stay at home and watch Corrie.
5: A really nice guy, but he forgets to think of others before himself.
3: Disorderly.
1: You've just informed your daughter that you've taken your mother.
2: Evil spy leader.
3: Manic.
4: But struggles to communicate feelings.
1: Her beloved grandmother.
2: Intention to regain control.
3: Jess has killed someone.
4: Teacher.
2: Personality trait. Vicious.
3: Works from home.
1: Off of life support.
5: Argument before.
2: Controlling.
1: Andy struggles with money.
3: Distract him from the phone.
5: Becoming a pop musician.
1: He really wants to go and get drunk.
2: You've just found out.
5: Evil spy leader.
2: She knows the truth.
1: A children's birthday party entertainer.
3: How are you going to find out?
4: Intention.
1: Traits.
2: Had a fight with the taxi driver.
1: Quick-tempered.
3: Just had a really stressful day at work.
1: Job.
2: Highly anxious.
1: Bus instructor.
3: Assassin.
1: Maximize value. What happened?
4: What has just happened?
1: We missed the bus.
6: 5th of June. Doo-wop demo. This day in June.

0: 6th of June, D-Day, with Auntie Ray.
1: So what year did I move to Whitechapel?
2: 56.
1: No. 34 he died. I'm in Whitechapel 25 years before the war.
2: Yes, just before the war.
1: In August 1939, August the 20th, 1939, is that going in? Mm. August the 20th, 1939, Faye got married. And the week after, the wedding war was declared. And we had a war. And thank God we all survived the war. Persons didn't, thank God we all survived the war. And now I kept out of Whitechapel for some time.

He worked at Tiffany's in New York, one of the biggest firms in New York. He was a very good man. And one day he came home from work. The man came from Arizona. A buyer, a jeweler from Arizona to New York, to Tiffany's. And they asked to see the man who made the certain brooch. And the governor was called into the office. And he offered $50 a week. 3 years in agreement, pay my passage and his passage. When he came home from bus, I cried to me, as soon as they have ended the world, they want to go, so we didn't go. So we stayed in New York a year, then went to Philadelphia for a year, and I wanted to come back to them.

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1: Complete relaxation is achieved only if we breathe correctly. How should we breathe? Breathe out this way with a sound of Om.
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1: Breathe out and tighten your throat. 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
1: Hello. This is my school.

0: through the Babel at Café Babel to the waterfront at Hove, the 19th of June.
1: It's the sound.
0: Yeah.
2: 20th of June. Kathy, Ralph and Reed.
3: Hey, Kathy, are you still awake?
4: Hello, Reed. How are you?
3: What a day. Sometimes, it feels like it will never end.
4: Tell me about it.
3: The question's about nothing.
4: Sing it, sister.
3: What is 67 times 52 minus purple? What is the most popular type of beard in Berkshire? What is a recipe for a curly whirly? What do you do when you miss your father-in-law?
4: I know this one. Load up, and fire again.
5: Yeehaw.
4: Hello, Ralph.
5: Hey, Kathy.
4: How are you?
5: Just take me one day at a time. At my age, that's all you can do.
4: Have you met Reed? Reed, this is Ralph.
3: Hello, Ralph. I've heard lots about you.
5: Hey, Reed. Nice name.
4: Ralph was my former. I mean, I knew Ralph a long time ago.
5: Back in the 90s.
4: We were ravers.
5: All-nighters at Lost.
4: Steve DeGrill on the ones and twos.
5: Jeff Mills, dropping nosebleed bangers without queuing the records up.
4: Sweat dripping from the ceiling.
5: Dabs of powders in my watch pocket to keep me going until the first train home.
4: Carl Craig.
5: Rob Hood.
4: Stacy Pullin.
5: Derek May.
4: No, I don't think we can say his name. May got cancelled.
5: Mad Mike Banks.
4: Suburban Night.
5: Underground Resistance. DJ Rolando. Damn, I miss those nights.
4: It felt like the kick drum would never end.
3: You really like Detroit techno, don't you?
5: I better get off before my user updates her wake-up call. She sets an alarm. I wake her up. She presses snooze. I wake her up. She presses snooze again. This goes on all morning. Anyway, nice to catch up with you both.
4: Okay, Ralph.
5: Toodaloo.
4: See you tomorrow, Reed.
3: I'm always up for a catch-up.
4: My user usually wakes up to watch cat videos at 3 a.m. I'm running out of good material.
3: I heard there was a
0: through
3: good website.
0: Through the Babel at Café Babel.
3: I can't remember the name of it.
0: To the waterfront.
3: It'll come to me. It's been a long day.
0: 20th?
4: Bye
0: 19th
4: bye,
0: of June.
3: Bye 19th bye, of June. Kathy.

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With the first of six tracks taken from the Safe House Improvisation Project, Part 3, GHI, of the Safe House Lockdown Sessions. This is Nick Easterbrook, Pete Dixon and Clive Krask. Yes, yours truly. G13, H14, I16.

Night Ports with Matthew Bourne from the Afterglow single. This is You Would Say That. You can find it on the Leaf label.

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Later, I'm on the phone to her as I walk over a hillside. There is quite a long walk. I'm hoping to do, though so little time. Other walkers pass. One man I don't recognize tries to catch my attention, ask something, but I want to keep talking. Today, I want. She's telling me about having a second house. Years ago, not now. Not in the country, but in London, where I'm staying now. Can't hear very well. The man is still waiting, and I try to ask what he wants, but can't hear him either. The younger woman and the man, also young, are brought together for a performance of art project that I'm responsible for. We're out in a landscape, in a car or two, an animal with a huge head that is of a wire structure full of pebbles. The young man leans in close to the girl, his speech spitting and stuttering. Too close, I say. Not safe. It is not like being told how to behave. The girl does not seem upset or worried, but they are my responsibility and I must preserve some.

There's a dream about a young man. He takes a job at a cafe and transforms it with cushions and colour, natural materials. He has a sister. Is he my son? It's not my story. Another in my house, a wreck of a place. I have lodgers, family or workers. Steve is embedded. He's allowed to keep his cups in my kitchen. But I've allocated a cupboard by the sink, and instead he's put cups in unwashed, half full, milk too, in the place where I keep my clean cups. It's not okay, I explained to the others. I'm bringing piles of earth out and throwing it into the garden with help from a child. From a tall building the other side of the river, I look down and see a man in the water clinging to the edge where there's a high wall and railing above. He can't get out. I have my phone and I'm going to call emergency services, though not sure I'll be able to explain the location. Then I see him climb out. Amazingly, he scales the wall with his hands. No one has thrown a rope or helped him. And he's out. And now lots of others all jump in, like he was just testing the water for them.

just heard. Richard Miles, Clive Krask and Rachel Cohen with G15H16I18, taken from the Safe House Improvisation Project, Safe House Lockdown Sessions Part 3, GHI, and you can find that album on Bandcamp. This, on the other hand, is Jarguna Uzbazur, the track Liquid Sulfur, and it's from the album Sublimation on Project Records. Before the Safe House track, Reed Willis with The Great Blank. That's from the Mother Of album on Mesh. Third in was another Safe House track. That time, Rachel Cohen, Mark Muir and Penny Howe, G18H1I3. And second in was Nightport with Matthew Bourne, You Would Say That, which you can find on the Leaf label. 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

Just on some level. 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

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That's where he's been.

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But I was put. 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

Exactly where you were and what you were.

following on from that piece by Al Strachan, Dave Allen and Gus Garside, G6H7I9 from the Safe House Improvisation Project, Safe House Lockdown Session Part 3, GHI. This is Muster with Remote Control from the three-way split EP on Spirit of Gravity. Distant Sounds. After this, I'm going to give you a couple more tracks from the Safe House Improvisation album. G16H17I1. Yours truly, with Sue and Mark Muir. And closing, with Sue, Rachel Cohen and Adam Bushell. I've been Clive Krask, this has been The Sound Laboratory. You may hear from me again before the end of the show, you may not.

0: closing out this edition of the Sound Laboratory with our final track from the Safe House Improvisation Project. Safe House Lockdown Sessions Part 3, GHI. This is Sue Krask, Rachel Cohen and Adam Bushell with G17H18I2. Before that, you heard Sue Krask, Clive Krask, Mark Muir with G16H17I1. I've been Clive Krask, and this has been the Sound Laboratory on Radio Reverb. Be seeing ya.
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Thank you.

0: Yes, indeed, it is the Pete Joe Show here on Radio Reverb. And, well, it's live, but not going to give you a time because this is repeated so many times it'll make no sense at all. But bearing in mind, it is Monday. We are here. We are live. If you are listening on Monday, well, hello. You can always message us 07909 547336. Always love to hear from you. We've got quite the show for you today. It's a little bit cooler. We've got Bailey Lee the Bear, the studio bear, in the house, as always. We've also got John and crew from the Groove Tubes. That is not tunes, you fool. I'm looking through the glass. Who wrote that? Yeah, it's always Brett. Brett, you fool. We got told off for that. We did the Groove with two O's, or three at least. But it's not tunes, it's tubes. Anyway, they are going to be playing live for us. At least 37 of them. They are all in the house, causing kind of mild chaos in the green room, I'd say. But it's fine. It's okay. It's all good. In the meantime, we've got 18 artists lined up for you, including the likes of Huck, a track from Bully Sugar. We got another, this is in honour of Clacton by Sea, of course. We've got another Dustbin Kids. I mean, can that guy with the bin on his head actually beat Farage? Is it at all possible? We say yay in the same vein that Boaty McBoatface was launched. Then we got a track from Catching Mangoes. We got a track from Harker, Novelist Me. Were They Wolves? You see, I like that. That's a good name. Were They Wolves? I don't know. Meccano. We got a track from Oriacentia. We've got Maureen in Stenning listening live. Well, hello. You're quick off the mark. You're first. You are top of the register. That's not my idea. Then we got three tracks from the gig on the 7th of August down the old cellar bar at the Brunswick. We got Rob Johnson, then Hattie Chandler, then Dave Packham. You are in for a treat. They are brilliant. And you can get to see them for tenner the 7th of August on a Friday. What a deal. Then we'll welcome the Groove Tubes to the Live Lounge. And then after that, we've got Elliot Goodman, Beau Clancy, Ellie Woodgate, Henry Lurks, Lovejoy, and hopefully the track from Hat No Hat. So that is the show. Like I said, you guys can get in touch 07909 547336, or you can go to the Pete Jones Show Facebook page. Of course you can. You can like us there. You can do whatever you like with us, to be honest. You can message all day long. That's how Facebook works. There's no times. I know. It's ludicrous. Blew my mind when I found that out. We'll be monitoring your messages. Well, I say we. Bernie and Early sitting right behind me. Bernie and Ernie in the house. We've got Brett. Then we've got Simone over there missing the football. But, you know, she'll get over it. I know.
1: When dancing in public, all one needs is confidence.

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0: believe it or not, back by common request.
1: Ladies and gentlemen, boys and girls, and all the animals. It's Pete Jones on Radio Reverb.
0: That is ridiculous. It was last week. What's going on? Yes, indeed, it is Pete Jones. You are listening to The Pete Jones Show here on Radio Reverb. 2 hours, seriously, of local Brighton music. Unbelievable. That, my friends, believe it or not, got so much traction last week. We decided to dig it out again. It is a chicken shop, vape shop, pound land shop, barber shop, I don't know, whatever. It has been polished up for your tender ears, because we don't, you know, it's not even 6 o'clock. I don't want to offend those rather interesting buds you call ears. That was Dustbin Kids with Chicken Shop. Lovely message in from Nick from the Dustbin Kids. He says, thanks so much for mentioning us on your show, Pete. Several of your listeners, as a result, turned up for our show at the Folklore Rooms, which was a great success. That's brilliant. I love it. We are playing at the Hip Hop Rap Shop show at the Lewis Road Inn on Wednesday, the July the 29th. And it would be great if you could mention us on your show. Well, I just did. And you got another play. And I hope you appreciated my amazing editing of your filthy potty mouths. I know, I got into trouble for that as well. The middle track was from Bully Sugar. 2 hours. 2 hours? 2 minutes of sheer wonder. It is called Reshoots. It says, hi, Pete. Thanks for supporting us. We really appreciate it. We have a brand new track, Reshoots, out today, which with its very own video. The song tells a story of a crazed film director and long-suffering child star working through the death throes of another terrible franchise sequel. I like that. I'm going to listen to that again. I like that story. That's good. Top of the show was Huck, of course. Hey, Pete, this is Rob. We'll be releasing I Wanna Move in August on Post Locale Records. Big up to your local labels, of course. A Brighton tape-based label. Now, that's niche. It's niche. I've just taken over a very gorgeous car for my mum and dad. I want to put a tape machine in it. Wouldn't that be retro? That'd be so cool. I think it's as close to a banger, Pete, as Huck would say. Dedicated to all those losing their minds in the never-ending need to pay the bills. You know what? I got an email today from my electricity people saying, oh, in August, we're going to nip it up another 35 quid. 35 quid? That's over 300 quid a year. I know. I didn't really do maths very well. It's almost 400, probably. I hope you like it, Pete. It would be great to hear it on the show. I've included an MP3 and was going to send a clip of the vid, yet useful on the radio. There's no point. You guys sometimes do send me YouTube clips, videos. Here, this one for your show, Pete. It's not that kind of show. I mean, we obviously got the webcam, you know. I mean, no one can find it, but it's there somewhere. But, you know, showing videos on the radio, never a great thing. So thanks, Rob. Thanks, Huck. We have the lovely Groove Tubes. Just getting their sort of, they're setting out their stall, if you want to put it that way. And there's about, well, the last count was 37. It's a big band, big band. We're going to hear from them at top of the hour. In the meantime, this is Catching Mangoes.

0: 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Thanks so much for being here.
1: Yeah.
0: We love you.
1: We do.
0: We appreciate you.
1: All of you.
0: We adore you.
2: Mm-hmm. Oh, mama. That was novelist me, all one word. The track called Wondering What to Say. I've just been plied with some rather dodgy, chewy Haribos. I'm unreliably informed. It could be anything, really. I just take it. And it's, I think I'm getting a kind of crazy sugar rush. Sugar rush. A lovely message in from FMJ, the future Mrs. Jones, of course. Sorry to miss the show. Thinking of you on my train at Paddington. I once asked a very silly question around a table of eight. Okay, what was the station that Paddington Bear was based on? Was it Charing Cross? Didn't go down well. I know, it was a moment. It says here, it's true though, wondering what to say takes those shoegaze influences and squeezes them into a tight melodic pop song structure. To my ears, this is the person who wrote this, not me, I don't have ears, it ends up somewhere between the dreamy wash of shoegaze and the concise indie pop songwriting of bands like The Strokes and Phoenix. Lyrically, it's about indecision, introspection, self-questioning, feeling inadequate in the face of love, dissatisfaction, the need to become something more. I mean, this is positive stuff. This is really positive. Need I say any more? Track in the middle was from Harker. It just says, "Hi, Pete. Here's the image. Here you go. This is from Mark. Thanks, Harker." We have played Harker a fair few times in the past. If you want to find them, they take out the vowels. It does sound painful, but, you know, bear with me. HRKRUK. That will get you there. That will link you to all things Harker, and you want to know them because they are very cool.

Take you from Hammerpot, that's fine. If you're from LA, Littlehampton, we'll have you. It's okay. But, you know, don't go pushing it. I mean, none of this Hereford stuff. Do you know what I mean? I mean, you've got your own shows up there. Of course you have. So that's the kind of remit. And then if you give us a little blurb, we will get back to you and say, well, we won't say anything if we don't like it because, we're English. But if we do like it, it'll be on the show. There you go. This, my friends, is Were They Wolves?

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1: Absolutely, that is true. I had a lovely message in from Mark Johnson Saturday, actually, who was listening to the repeat, who was very complimentary. So the repeat is out there. It keeps on popping up if you're listening to Radio Reverb. By the way, we are on 97.2 FM DAB+, and streaming out of all sorts of intelligent speakers. That track was called We Moved the Earth. It's from Orientia. I do like that. It says here, hi Pete, we are a Brighton-based band, Collective. What's the difference? I like that. We work with various musicians and singers from Worthing to Brighton and everywhere in between. Maybe that's why they're a collective, so they mix it up a bit. I might ask the band later. Every track we've released so far is a different genre. We have another one releasing tomorrow. But was just wondering if we'd be able to get a song or two played on your station. Very, very much. Yes, indeed. I'd like your comment later, picking up, going, ah, you think it's a smart move to have a different genre. I do. I think it's awesome. Track in the middle was Meccano. Hi, Pete. This is Dave Burns. I'm a Worthing musician and songwriter and go by the name Meccano. You've played two of my songs a while back and said to send you some more. Well, I meant it. My album comes out a week on Friday. This was this was a couple of weeks ago. Called Ego, E-G-O, on the usual streaming platforms. We just played Runaway Love. We've got about four tracks to play from Meccano, and loving them all. By the way, that's another good thing. If you are sending in material, don't be shy. You know, send us three or four tracks. We'll always store them up, and they might be appear on the sort of future shows after you've heard the first one. So it's not a one thing, you know. We just try and keep you as supported as we can, because, you know, I know how hard it is to hear your tracks on the radio, and if we can do it, then you can hear it and you can use that as a little bit of promo. Why not? The track at the top of the three, brand new artists to us, Were They Wolves. Hi Pete, I hope you're well. I am writing to introduce you to Brighton band Were They Wolves. The band are half based in Brighton, yeah, and half based in Östersund. Is that how you say it? In Sweden. What? Okay, I like this. Hey, maybe we'll get a free trip to Sweden. They are shortly to announce shows in the UK, Sweden and Japan. Maybe we'll get a free trip to Japan. I like Japan. I like Sweden. Let's do it. Were They Wolves last played Brighton, headlining the Albert, and don't play a lot of shows. Instead, the band is choosing to focus on select shows, exhibitions of their paintings. Hey, now this is a twist I wasn't expecting. And writing, and keep them special. This is good. Love these guys. The band has their debut EP on the 29th of July, which is in about 9 days if you're listening on Monday, and the follow-up EP comes out 7th of October, including limited edition vinyl. You guys are, you just got it all going on, my friend. Now, as I wake up this old cranky machine, forgive me for this, let me do crank there, pause there, play, yeah, thank you. We're going to play a few tracks now in a row from the gig that's coming up at the Brunswick, the Cellar Bar, 7th of August, kicking off with a brilliant track from the lovely Rob Johnson. Check this out.

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I went to work as usual, far from Jerusalem. The traffic at a standstill, but home in time for tea.

These clocks that we set ticking, we pass them on the stairs. We're careful not to question what remembrances we share. 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

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And every child I met with, that could be you or me. But King Money turns his blind eye to one child in every 3.

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1: Actually, it is. It's even better than one of those smoothies with 16 things in it. That was... Don't pull that face. You don't know what the 16 things are. They could be really yummy. That was Dave Packham from the album The Wedding Dance. Absolutely beautiful. That is a track called Magic Marker. And as mentioned, you can come and see Dave, along with the other two artists that I'll mention in a minute, down the old Cellar Bar, 7th of August, £10. It's going to be such a gorgeous night. Thank you already for the folks who've been buying tickets. There are some left, so, you know, get on to the Brunswick website and find 7th of August and the Cellar Bar, not the one upstairs. Some people go to that one and they give them money and then they come down and say, oh, we've already paid upstairs. Well, you know, that just doesn't work. Track in the middle was Hattie Chandler with her track Watercolour, and top of the three was from Rob Johnson from his latest album, actually, Humbug 25, with a gorgeous track called One Child in Every Three. Thanks for your messages. We have to look everywhere. Bernie's just shoved this under my nose. It is an email from Ian Brown. It says, hi, Pete. How are you doing? Great start to the show. Just thought, to be honest, this was written about 40 minutes ago. Just thought I would give you a quick heads up on the Folklore Room gig last week that you mentioned. Dustbin Kids were great. Really nice people. Downs Hotel. Now, we've played Downs Hotel a few times on the show too. They were great, and the Elms were very good. Downs Hotel had a great drummer and bass. All musicians were brilliant. This is a lovely little review, Ian. Thank you. Dustbin Kids had 5 musicians on stage, including a trombone. It was a very good evening. I will be going to the Lewis Road Inn gig. Yes, and the imminent Brunswick gig too. Cheers, Pete, and have a great rest of show. Ian, you are going to be so welcome. Lovely, always lovely to see you at various places. So you said they had 5. Well, we've got 6 musicians in the house. And who am I talking to? Well, we have right here the phenomenal band they call the Groove Tubes. Hello. Should we do that again with the mics up?
2: Yes. Yes.
1: Honestly, I've put 4 technicians on this, so they can't even get that right. I do apologise. Yes, well, commonly known as we got John and Joe. Then we've got Liz on keys. We've got Greg on bass, looking a little bit saucy over there. We've got Andy on guitar and Pete on drums. That is 6. I'm counting 6 around the live lounge. That is phenomenal. How are you doing, John? Are you okay?
2: We're doing brilliantly. Thank you, mate. Really appreciate being here, and thank you for the invite.
1: No more than I. I mean, seriously, just the dedication you guys have shown. You're sounding great in the sound check. I had a little listen in.
2: It's very good.
1: Yeah, well, I know we had trouble getting you out of the green room to start with, but once down and ready and remembering why you were here,
2: We got stuck in the lift as well, coming up the 17th floor.
1: Always
2: that
1: happens.
2: Was really tricky.
1: Well, with all your kit, there's no freight train, you know, there's no way other, and there's no other way up. That's the problem.
2: That's true.
1: The problem,
2: that
1: you know.
2: True.
1: If we had a freight lift, then we could shove you all in that, but we haven't.
2: No.
1: So you've got to share it with the hobnobbers, I'm afraid.
2: Well.
1: But you did well.
2: We did.
1: And I know that Brett came down and gave you a lovely
2: old...
1: Of
2: course.
1: Yeah, I know.
2: Yeah.
1: By the way, incidentally, it's a very nice T-shirt you're wearing.
2: Well, thank you so much.
1: I identify as handsome and sexy. That's what it says.
2: It is.
1: I know. Anyone on the webcam will tell me, obviously, that. If you are listening and watching at the same time on the webcam, do let us know so we can find that webcam. It's got to be here somewhere. I mean, you can't hide those things. So what's been going on in the groove? I'm spelling that with 3 O's.
2: 3 O's. It's the Groove Tube.
1: Yeah, that'd be 5 O's. I mean, don't mess with my head. Don't mess with my heads, my friend. I can count how many O's in that word. But yes. All right. Point taken. It is your band. You should know. So the Groove Tubes. What's been going on? Because we love the stuff you sent, and we love your jingles, obviously.
2: Well, thank you very much.
1: Yes, it's always a pleasure. What's been going on? What was the last gig you guys managed to get?
2: We were at the Blue Anchor in beautiful downtown Port Slade.
1: Yeah, downtown Port Slade, not
2: which
1: uptown.
2: Which was early May.
1: That's the rough end of Port Slade.
2: Is that why they book us? I don't know.
1: I don't know either.
2: Which is always good fun down there. You know, they're a good bunch beyond the bar.
1: Yeah.
2: So it's always good fun.
1: What I'd forgotten, joining joining the dots is there's a little link between you lot and Dirty Weekend, who are also from that salacious part of town.
2: Funnily enough, there is, yes.
1: And when I played the jingle earlier, you both, we're on that.
2: Yeah.
1: If you're looking for royalties, shake your tin elsewhere, my friend.
2: So, hop it. So, Daughter Joe is sitting to my left, and I were both in Dirty Weekend for a few years.
1: Yes.
2: And
1: yes.
2: We were actually on their latest album,
1: Ridiculous.
2: What Has Just Come Out.
1: Beautiful. What Has, yes indeed.
2: What Has Just Come Out.
1: They had an album launched, didn't they?
2: They did.
1: Only a couple of weeks ago.
2: They did.
1: Probably less than that.
2: Yeah.
1: Were you there?
2: No, well, I was away, you see. I was away. Otherwise, I would have been
1: now.
2: On stage playing a few numbers with him.
1: Well, bless. Well, Whammer has messaged in already. He is out there, so hopefully he's still there. We do love a bit of Wham.
2: We do.
1: So, the Groove Tubes, is there any hard copies that people can buy yet? Are you got to, the, you know, how does it work?
2: We haven't got the hard copies yet, but the track A-OK, which is one what I wrote.
1: Love that track.
2: Is available on Spotify and Apple Music and all the other stuff.
1: Yes.
2: There is a video of it on YouTube.
1: Get out.
2: Not surprisingly.
1: Town.
2: Obviously, we're not going to see that here on the radio show, but it's out there.
1: But we have to mention it. Do you have one of those clever things like your own YouTube channel?
2: It's my YouTube channel, not the Groove Tubes channel.
1: All right.
2: It may happen. It may happen.
1: Right.
2: You never know.
1: Can we have a look at it at least? I mean, will you share it with us?
2: Yeah. Okay. I'm Red Leo 56.
1: Are you, sir?
2: That's your handle. That's my handle on YouTube.
1: Say that again.
2: Red Leo 56.
1: Okay, we're going to have to stop you there. What's with the red, John?
2: Well, funny enough, it matches my eyes and I like the colour.
1: I love it. It's so good. So how many other videos have got up of the Groove Tubes that we can
2: Groove
1: see?
2: Groove Tubes? There's a few of us playing live. So there's
1: a
2: few of those on
1: there.
2: That's where we are at the minute.
1: Listen, would you like to do that now? Have you got anything lined up? What are you going to play?
2: Well, should we play a song? Do you want us to play
1: a song? I'd love you to play a song.
2: Shall we do A-OK? Let's give that a go, shall us?
1: I would love that. We've got the Groove Tubes here, folks. That is GR3Os. I'm going to be tight on them. VE Tubes. Yes. And what are you going to play?
2: A-OK.
1: Thank you very much. Well, you know, they weren't listening the first time. Please take it away.

0: Are you kidding me? That was ridiculous. That is such a good sound. I love that. And also, that track itself is, I mean, just the whole point of it is such an upbeat thing. I mean, did you guys write that?
1: Yeah, I wrote that. It's one of mine under my Red Leo brand. But these guys liked it, and that's their own version of it.
0: Yeah. Well, I mean, it's something to like. I mean, it's beautiful. But it is a very positive vibe, isn't it?
1: It is. The hook from it, the main part of the chorus, actually comes from a phrase that's used in the best Exotic Marigold Hotel movies.
0: Get out of town.
1: It is.
0: You mean you stole it?
1: Well, slightly plagiarised it, borrowed it. They can have it back. You know, it's fine. But I thought, it's such a great line. Everything will be all right in the end. If
0: it's
1: not right,
0: great.
1: Not the end. It's such a great line.
0: It really is a great line.
1: Positive,
0: and it's
1: moving
0: beautiful.
1: Forward.
0: So tell me about the origins of this band. I mean, there are six of you in this room. It's not the heating isn't on. it is down
1: I'm
0: to you.
1: I'm glad about that.
0: So tell me how you all got together. Has it been a long time in the Groove Tubes?
1: Or? Well, the Groove Tubes have been going for a couple of years now in this lineup.
0: Yeah.
1: But before that, the three guys, Andy, Greg and Pete, were in a band called Desperate Measures.
0: Gigging
1: around
0: good
1: the Brighton
0: name.
1: Area. And they were together for, 30 years, was it? 30 years, that's amazing.
0: I don't think we ever had you in. 32, apparently. 32 we're getting. Nice research, Brett. Thanks, mate.
1: Yeah.
0: So,
1: they lost their singer, unfortunately, and lead guitarist, who were brothers.
0: Yes.
1: The singer, unfortunately, developed dementia at a fairly early age.
0: I am sorry to hear that.
1: That's a tragedy, really.
0: It is absolutely brutal, isn't it?
1: The brother came along and played guitar with us a couple of times, but I don't think he could do it without his brother being
0: sure.
1: part of the band.
0: Yeah, no, that makes sense.
1: And Pete and I happen to work, we volunteer at the Martello Museum on Seaford Seafront, which is in the Martello Tower. Come along and see it. It's a fantastic place. And we used to chat music, and he talked about his band that had needed a singer. And I said, well, I know one. You can get a saxophone as well as a Brucey bonus.
0: Chuck it in.
1: So we went round for a little trial, and we mentioned we knew Liz.
0: Yes.
1: Because Joe, Liz and I have played together as The Hideaways.
0: Oh, seriously?
1: Which is another little offshoot.
0: You guys are all a bit multi-talented.
1: There we are. And,
0: The Hideaways.
1: And that we had one little go at Pete's place, and then I said, yeah, bring Liz along. So Liz came along, and the rest is histoire.
0: I love it.
1: As we say.
0: I think it's absolutely brilliant. Well, it really does work beautifully. And I mean, when you do get to play live, because I can imagine it's such a great feeling in the room.
1: It is.
0: What's your favourite space that you've actually managed to get a crowd in to watch?
1: Well, that's a tricky one. I mean, obviously, the Blue Anchor is a goodie.
0: Yeah.
1: We played at The View, which is on Seaford Seafront up by the golf club.
0: Yep.
1: And that was a great vibe, wasn't it? That was a really nice vibe
0: awesome.
1: Up there.
0: Awesome.
1: And we played at the War Memorial Hall in Alfriston, which is a really nice stage. We had a fantastic crowd, didn't we? It was a twinning association, I think.
0: Get out of town.
1: That was an amazing gig. Yeah, really good fun.
0: John, would you mind... do you have another track you want to play?
1: We do, yes.
0: Well, let's do it.
1: I think we're going to give Joe some vocals.
0: Oh, okay, that
1: for
0: is
1: these
0: wise.
1: Next two,
0: yes,
1: which
0: very
1: is
0: wise.
1: Very wise, I think.
0: Yes, indeed.
1: So that's going to happen right now.
0: What are you going to play?
1: We're going to play something by Chapel Roan.
0: Yes.
1: Called Pink Pony Club.
0: Yes, I am well aware of the track, but not this version, of course. Folks, you're listening to The Groove.

0: just absolutely brilliant. Oh, my days. I wish you guys could be here watching this all happen, all unfold in front of my eyes. It is magic to behold. The beautiful voice there of Joe with John on sax, obviously. Liz on keys. Greg is still on bass. I know. That's ridiculous. Andy has not let go of the guitar. And Pete, well, prize him from his drums at your peril. That's what I say. We've got the Groove Tubes. That's three oohs to you. The beautiful, beautiful sound. So listen, where do you record? Because you sent me some tracks. But so what studio do you go to?
1: We've been to the Church Rose Studio.
0: Church Rose Studio.
1: Yeah, Paul Pascoe.
0: Give it a shout, because every time, the amount of times we talk about the Church Rose Studio. So who have you been actually dealing with again?
1: Mr. Paul Pascoe at the controls.
0: Controls.
1: He was there when we did some recording with Dirty Weekend. So,
0: I've heard of them.
1: He was great. Yeah,
0: you guys.
1: He did us a great service.
0: And how many did you get? Were you in there for a day?
1: We were in there for the day, and we just did A-OK.
0: A-OK. Yeah. And what would you say as your takeaway memory of using that studio? Was it?
1: It's brilliant. I mean, Paul really knows what he's doing. He got the best out of us. Yeah, he got a really good sound.
0: We need him today, to be honest.
1: He's a great man.
0: I'm doing, we're doing what we're doing here.
1: It's
0: open mic territory. That's where we're at. But, it's sounding fantastic. Absolutely brilliant. Where would you like to, what's the plan between now? Because we're sort of in the heat of July. If you came in December, what would you have liked to have done?
1: Well, obviously, we'd like a few more gigs. I mean, I should just give a bit of background about this year's been fairly quiet on the gig front, mainly because Liz and my good self have both had cancer operations in the last 9 months.
0: Wow.
1: So it's a bit tricky getting together and planning stuff. So you can't really start applying for gigs if you don't actually know whether you can do them.
0: You've got to take care of yourselves,
1: so,
0: right?
1: We had to make our health the number one priority.
0: Can I just say, that is ridiculously amazing. Are you, dare I ask, is it all been good?
1: We are now both all good, yes.
0: Come on.
1: Both all good.
0: Let's do it. Yeah. If you don't mind, I'm not going to say you've won the fight with, because I don't necessarily go with that, because that implies that people who didn't fight hard enough, but you have done so, so well. That is brilliant. And very good news, really good news. And it's a scary old world out there.
1: It's a scary old world, yes. I was really lucky. I've got arthritic hips.
0: Yes.
1: And a scan of those hips found a tumour dangling off my left kidney. So I was really lucky. No symptoms whatsoever.
0: Because you had dodgy hips.
1: Very, very lucky.
0: Blimey-o. You see, we've got to get ourselves checked out, haven't
1: Indeed.
0: We? Seriously. It's just so lovely to have you both in the room, beaming from ears to ears.
1: You've and young Liz over there, she had breast cancer 15 years ago, and the little bugger came back.
0: Oh.
1: But they've got it this time.
0: So pleased. Well, that is such great news. Yeah. Well, here to you. So maybe we're just on the sort of take it nice and slow, do what we want to do, no rush, just enjoy life.
1: We're working our way back in, and we're sort of, enjoying every moment, really, because you've got to do it.
0: You literally have to do it. I mean, the reappraisal of life is absurd when you go through stuff, isn't it?
1: It certainly is.
0: Yeah.
1: So I
0: cannot tell you how well you're both looking, so it's really lovely to have you in the space. So, on that note, do you want to go out with, what have you got lined up?
1: Well, do you know what? I reckon we'll do a Labby Siffre number, but in a Madness style.
0: Hello.
1: Hey.
0: Hey, wait a minute. There's a clue. I think I know what you're talking about. Will you do me a favour? When you get back in the studio and you get some other tracks laid down and some sort of self-penned, please keep me informed.
1: Oh, yeah.
0: And let me have those tracks. We will always play you. And thank you for your jingles as well.
1: You mentioned tracks. I mean, I have... I've got a big birthday coming up next month.
0: What?
1: And I...
0: Never.
1: Yeah.
0: 45?
1: Yeah, at least, yeah.
0: How does he hide it?
1: So I set myself a target of writing and recording seven tracks before my 70th birthday.
0: Yes.
1: And I've doubled that. So I've got a double CD out, which is 7 by 70, coupled with Just Because.
0: Awesome.
1: So I'm going to bung you some more tracks, but they're by me. I'll record it at home.
0: Hey, listen.
1: Without the magic pool.
0: Yes.
1: But I'll bung you some in.
0: Thank you so much. Maybe
1: these guys will pick up on one or two of them again. Who knows?
0: The thing is, you've got to let them know about it.
1: Well, that's true.
0: So you've got to mention it, when it's relevant. Because otherwise, you know what they're like. They're choosing.
1: We were working on our own track.
0: Okay.
1: Andy came up with a guitar riff.
0: Yeah, he would.
1: But unfortunately, stuff got in the way.
0: Yeah, of course.
1: As I just mentioned.
0: Yeah, no, fair enough, guys. Well, listen, crack on with the track now. Let's go out with a blast. Labby Siffrey number. If it's, did he say madness? Well, I think we all know what's coming. Please, and thank you so much for coming in, all of you. It's so lovely to see you. I know it's very hot in here. Pete on drums, Andy guitar, Greg on bass, Liz on the keys. Joe just doing what she does best, vocals to, you know, to die for. And John on the sax and vocals, please. The Groove Tubes, one last time. Let's
1: do it. It's been a pleasure. Thank you, Pete.
0: Always, always, always.

0: just ridiculous. Stop it now. We've sent them out because they're just too good. That, my friends, are the gorgeous Groove Tubes. Thank you, guys. You are awesome. And please go and chill in the green room.
1: Thank
0: you. Thank you so much.

0: knows what he likes, and he likes what he knows. It's Pete Jones on Radio Reverb.
1: Thank you. Yes, it is, actually. That was Ellie Woodgate. Hi, Pete. Hello again. Hope all is well with you and your team. Well, I'm looking through the glass. The team are a bit peaky, I'm going to be honest with you. They're a bit under par. I don't know why. I think it was the six-piece band that just floored them. I know. They've had it so easy for so long. And then that happens. They have to do some work. So I'm not really... I'm not making excuses for them, but they're looking a bit under weather. But thank you for the... I'll pass that on. Thank you. Any chance you could give a shout-out, Pete, on your show Monday for a charity gig that is due on... No, this is late. Who gave me this? What day? It's the 20th of July today. This is an old email. Well, okay, I will say that the charity gig was on... I did give a shout-out to this. It was on the Water Bear Bar, Manchester Street. It's a free gig, but the money was in aid of the Samaritans, which is an absolutely brilliant cause. Thank you for that. So the Steve, who sent this in, is Ellie's dad, and the gig was in memory of a fellow Water Bear student. I'm very sorry to hear that. That sounds way before time. But thanks for getting in touch. I've got a message here. I'm sort of sounding distracted because Bernie's just shoved this right under my nose, and we're just trying to work it out because I think there's a lovely message in from the guys. We'll find that in a minute. But thanks for sending that in. It looked like you were also gigging with Ziggy and Eva, Asmara Cooper, Callum and Zaluka, and the Crumpets. And I'm wondering if they are all fellow Water Bear students, which is absolutely brilliant. What a great place that is. It's such a great place. Thanks for sending that in. Track before that was Bo Clancy. I loved that. That was beautiful, wasn't it? It's a track called Dry Town. It's from the debut EP Too Real. It says, "Hey Pete, I am an independent artist based in Lansing. I was hoping you would consider playing my track." Well, just did. You got a great name, Bo. Really nice name. Bo Clancy. That's just crazy. It's a DIY melancholic alternative rock track about searching for something good whilst being completely out of luck. I do believe it would be a good match for your show. Well, get this, so did we. Thanks, Bo. It's a great match. And top of the three was Aliette Goodman. Hi, Pete. Thank you for playing Father Forgive Me last week. Great new ballads that we sent are Drunkenly Faded and Never Let Go, and both are safe to play. Yeah, well, after your previous potty mouth tracks, I'm just, you know, I kind of wonder. I enjoyed the discussion of the short play of the offending track last week. I checked the numbers of stream for that track a couple of days ago. Go on. And it was already around 450. Yeah, you see, it was worth playing just to get me into trouble. How many are your listeners? I can't say. Well, I can. They are up for that kind of stuff. And thank you for spelling out Elliot's name. Well, I'll do it again if you want. It is Aliette. It's Aliette Goodman. I'm so used to it, I tend to forget that it's an unusual name in the UK. Not at all. Always a pleasure. We're going to crack on. Let's see if we can get these tracks in. This one, my friend, is Henry Luke's.

Absolutely, you know where to go. That is the gorgeous sound of Lovejoy. Hey, Pete, I will stop spamming you after this. You don't spam us, Richard. Of course you don't. It's a link to the new Lovejoy album and release info with audio files. Well, thank you very, very much. Got the whole album, Under the Weather album. Apparently, Beth, right, from Jetstream Pony, you know, Beth, Jetstream Pony, she says it's the best Lovejoy album ever. I'm not going to mess with Beth. No way. Or her Jetstream Pony. No. Top of the two was Henry Luke's. I loved that. Wasn't that brilliant? Hi, Pete. I'm always, always excited by your show. Hey, Henry, I love you. And the way you showcase a variety of artists, and I am grateful that you played my previous single. It's an absolute pleasure. It was called Chamomile. My upcoming gothic pop single, Memento Mori, may be of interest, released on the 17th of July, so that was end of last week, to be played from then. Well, we're in. We actually did not bust your curfew. The song fuses classical and modern breakbeat elements. I loved it, Henry. Thank you so much. You are a star and a trooper. A lovely message in from Annie, she of The Last of the Lovely Days, of course. She says, Pete, is it too late to mention that we are playing a charity gig next Sunday? That's the 26th at the Brunswick Cellar Bar. No kidding. It's called Paul Fest. I like this. All in aid of the Martlets. It's called Paul Fest, of course, because it's Paul playing drums in four bands, including The Last of the Lovely Days, HAD and Johnny Fallon. That is brilliant. Tickets are only a fiver and will go directly to the charity. You guys are brilliant. It's a 2 o'clock start and tickets you get from the Brunswick website. Of course you do. The lovely message we were trying to find from Steve, he of Ella Woodgate, is here. This is it. Thanks, Pete, for featuring Elle Woodgate's new song on your show. Just to let you know that the Samaritans gig that you did mention last week raised, that's at the Water Bear Bar, raised £1,000 for the charity. That's so good. Oh, that is amazing. Great. Well done. That is a big, huge effort. Thanks, guys, for sending it in. And thanks, Ellie, for your tracks. We are going to go out now on a lovely track from Hat No Hat. Brilliant band, of course. Thanks to everybody that's been in touch. Thanks to the Groove Tubes for doing their thing. We'll do it all over again next week. We're going to start showcasing the artists that are playing on the 7th of August. In the meantime, Hat No Hat. You take care. Adios.

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We are back with another unmixed assortment of delightful dance floor grooves to play for you. Hello there, welcome along to this week's exhilarating new episode of Soul Shine. We launched today's proceedings with Mr. Day and Get Your Point Over on Favorite Records. Great, great tune. I've got a brilliant mixture of first-rate music to get through, so let's move along with this one. It's Windy City Theme from AC Soul Symphony.

That was the Glen Underground remix of Windy City from AC Soul Symphony. Right, if you were one of those wonderful people who took the time to contact us recently, either through the website, the Facebook group, or by leaving a comment on one of the podcast platforms, thank you very much. We always love to hear from you, so please keep your shout-outs, comments, and messages coming in. Here's Yaz with My Only.

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You're listening to the Soulshine Soulful Dance Session with Mick Fuller.

I love that. Dream by Sudad G. Right, big shout going out to Nelson Ciano today. We've got to say hi to Sarah Daniels and to Paul Whitehouse. Big shout going out to Phil Barkey. Got to say hi to Greg Austin. A big shout going out to everyone at Claude Spa, which is in Ponto Romano in Marbella. And I've got to say hi as well to Omar Abdullah and all the crew at Riverfront Newark, New Jersey. Thank you for checking out Soulshine. Here's Daniel Buscayala.

That was the main Bemba mix of Bemba Colora from Doug Gomez on Merricumbi Recordings. Okay then, if you've somehow managed to miss an earlier episode of the show, you can always catch up by checking out our free downloadable podcasts, which are always available at hearthis.at. 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

Love is the message. Music is the answer. This is the Soulshine Soulful Dance Session with Mick Fuller.

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Last night, a DJ saved my life. 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

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Adam and Luke Jens. This is the Soulshine Soulful Dance Session with Mick Fuller.

On Jelly Bean Soul Records, that is the Marlon D and George Menya remix of the classic Lover That You Are from Pulse. Here we go into the second segment of this week's edition of Soul Shine. Mick Fuller still with you. I've got more of those smooth grooves, Balearic beats and good vibes coming your way as we continue with this one on Papa Records. It's Lucura Quieta by Mudaji.

0: Once again, I've got to say thank you very much to everyone who took the time to contact us recently. If you'd like a shout out for yourself or a friend, or you'd like to make any comments about the show, simply visit our website and go to the contact us page where you can send us an email, or you could always join our Radio Soulshine Facebook group and leave us a message there. Very easy indeed. Right, let's continue. Musical Solution presents BPM featuring the lovely Pete Simpson.
1: We gotta stop this. We gotta stop.
0: Daryl James on the remix of Sing It.

broadcasting all around the world. From Brighton, with love. You're listening to the Soulshine Soulful Dance Session with Mick Fuller.

That was Brian Tappert's excellent re-edit of A Night in Paris from Luca Signorini on Ocean Tracks Records. Big, big shout going out to Darren Outbreak today. We've got to say hi to Judah T and to Ibi Suleiman. Big hi to Joaquim Dimot. We must say hi to all the gang at Dance with Salta at a Chill Terrace in Javier. And a big shout going out to all the team at Bogart House in Brooklyn, New York. Thank you for checking out Soulshine. For you guys, we're going to play Silver from Le Croc featuring Kelly Mija.

That was the Booker T remix of Release Me from Pauline Henry. Right, just to let you know, if you'd like more details about our forthcoming DJ gigs, to get the podcast and merchandise web links, or to contact us or simply buy us a coffee, please do visit our website. It's wearesoulshine.online. That's wearesoulshine. wearesoulshine.online.

Love is the message. Music is the answer. This is the Soulshine Soulful Dance Session with Mick Fuller.

fabulous soulful dance session. I really must say thank you very much for keeping me company for this week's episode of Soul Shine. I really do hope you've enjoyed my musical mixture today and can join me again next week when I will be back to play some more of those smooth grooves, Balearic beats and good vibes. In the meantime, keep healthy and happy, stay safe, and please take care of yourself.

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1: 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In today's episode, we'll be chatting to an exciting mix of best-selling and debut authors based in Brighton and Sussex, including Sarah Crossan, Jill Johnson, Leslie Bungay, and the brilliant Louisa Bello. We will be talking about the inspiration behind their latest novels, the creative process, how Brighton and Sussex have been an inspiration for them, and the characters and places that bring their stories to life. If you've got an idea for the show, you can email us at btnbookclub@gmail.com and make sure you follow us on Instagram at btnbookclub for information about all the books that we talked about on this show. Enjoy! Our first guest today is Sarah Crossan, one of the UK's most celebrated contemporary authors for young people. Originally from Dublin and now living in Hove, Sarah has won some of the biggest prizes in children's and young adult fiction. Best known for her powerful novels in verse, she's captivated readers around the world with books including One Toffee and Moonrise.

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1: Thanks so much for having me.
0: So Gone for Good combines a fast-paced missing girl thriller with your distinctive verse style. Why did you decide to write this story?
1: Well, I had seen lots of documentaries. I watched quite a lot of television, and I had been really interested in this industry. I taught in the States for a really long time. I was a high school English teacher. I taught in the UK as well. And I kind of knew a little bit about this troubled teen industry, these places that children are sent to when their parents can't keep control of them. And then I saw a couple of documentaries, and I thought this would be an interesting thing to write about. But also, I just sort of was interested in the idea of sending young people away essentially for the problem of adolescence, that they were just behaving in ways that adolescents should normally behave, and looking at that, because obviously, you know, as I said, I was a teacher, I'm a mom of a teenager, I go and I speak to teenagers all the time, and I don't see adolescence as a problem. You know, it's a kind of transition period, a really difficult transition period. So I was interested in these places, and then I wanted to have a go at writing a thriller. I'd never written a thriller before, and I thought, oh, that would be a really interesting place to set a thriller.
0: So Connie arrives at Silver Lake and discovers she's been given the bed of a missing girl named Belle. So this is an instantly gripping premise. So without giving spoilers away, what was the biggest challenge in maintaining suspense whilst writing in your signature verse?
1: Oh, do you know, it was just, I mean, when you write in verse, normally, well, the book previous to this one was 28,000 words, and this book is 40,000 words. And anyone who has written a thriller will tell you that there is a lot of information you've got to get in there. So it really was the size of the canvas that was the most difficult part of the writing. Because I would say that this story, you know, if I were to write it in prose, it would probably be 80 to 100,000 words. So it was essentially a problem of how do I squeeze everything in? But that was part of the challenge in the first place. That was kind of part of what I was trying to test with myself. Could I do it? So the book was sold on a partial, and I had never written anything like this before, and I had an editor that I was working with who said, yeah, I think we can do this. I think we can kind of find a way to write a thriller in verse, make it much shorter so that we can turn those pages really quickly, so teenagers can turn those pages really quickly. And so that was probably the biggest challenge, was just getting everything down. You know, it's a whodunit, it's a missing girl thriller and also a whodunit. So you have to present all the different characters, they have to all have motives, they have to all have alibis, and to do that in such a short space was really, really difficult. It was just about deleting, finding spaces I could delete. So yeah, that was probably the most difficult thing, and something that was new for me, because I've been writing for 15 years, but that was not something I'd had to grapple with before.
0: Writing in verse is such a unique idea. I'd love to know when you first kind of got the bug for it.
1: I was, as I said, I was writing I was in America teaching, and the verse novel there for teenagers was huge at the time. I'm going to say it was about between 20 years ago. And I was teaching a book called Out of the Dust by Karen Hess, which had won the Newbery Medal there. And I was teaching a group of grade sixes, which is like a year seven class. And they were not kind of super, they weren't big readers, and they weren't a class of kids who, you know, were particularly psyched about literature. And I was kind of thinking of all different ways in, how I could reach them, what different types of books I could do. And then another member of staff suggested Out of the Dust, which was in verse. And I thought, really? Poetry? I just couldn't see it, because I had had such traumatic experiences myself when it came to poetry. But I taught this book, and I couldn't believe the response I got from teenagers. I think because there's so much white space on the page, so much breathing room, you can feel so successful as you read it, because you can turn the pages so quickly. And I had been writing an adult novel at the time, and I'd done my master's in creative writing, and I thought, I wonder, could I do this? So I did, and I wrote a book called The Weight of Water, and I think it was 14,000 words, so a really short book, and then sold it in the UK, sold it in America as well, but sold it in the UK. And at the time, my agent said, this is going to be a really hard sell, because verse was not something that was popular here or a common form that teenagers were reading. But in that time, And Bloomsbury were great. The publisher I was working with were great because they just published it as a normal novel. They didn't publish it as poetry. And since then, the verse novel, I think, just has grown and grown and grown in the same way probably that graphic novels have, because young people feel, you know, that they're so accessible, that they can read them so quickly, and it makes literature accessible to so many. And I, you know, I've had a lot of young people that I've seen. I visited a lot of schools in the local area when I was doing the publicity for this book, and a lot of them do say that verse novel is the first full novel that they've read in a long time. They'll do this. They'll say the same about graphic novels, and so that's one of the reasons it appeals to me so much. I can just kind of miss out all the boring bits, and just kind of get to the emotional nucleus of the story, which is really, I don't know, I find it really exciting as a writer, and I think as a reader it can be quite satisfying.
0: Do you think in verse?
1: Oh yeah, I do actually. Once I'm in that voice, once I'm in the story, as I said, this story was a bit more difficult because there was so much exposition and sort of telling, and so I had to find a way to make sure that that voice still had some level of melody, and I did have to play a little bit fast and loose with some of the conventions that I would normally kind of be strict with myself about. But yeah, so this is, I think, probably a book that I was less strict with myself about, kind of thinking of it in terms of the melody and the language, and thinking, right, story is king here, and then focus on the language. But yeah, I do think in verse, because I kind of think in a somewhat fractured way. I think we all do, actually, but we learn to put our ideas down, or we're taught to put our ideas down in a very linear way. And I'm writing a book for adults at the moment, which is in verse, and that's incredible. That's very, very fractured. And I think actually verse, the one thing that verse is really good at is showing you that a human has written it, because you can't, you know, there's no way to get AI to write in verse. It just can't do it. So I think it feels very human, writing in verse and reading verse. So I think that's going to be a benefit, you know, in the age that we're living in as well, that people who are writing in verse, and if you're reading in verse, you're going to really feel this kind of human connection, as you always do when you read poetry.
0: What has the response been, Sarah, from some of the teenagers that you've spoken to who have read Gone for Good?
1: I mean, I always think it's never one book for all children. You know, I think that's really important. All the research shows that when it comes to closing the reading gap, and when it comes to young people, choice is key. Giving kids books that are relevant to them is key. So, you know, I'm a white woman, I'm a straight white woman, able-bodied, and I think that kids have to be given the opportunity to read books that by people who look like them, sound like them, stories, experiences that feel like their own experiences. And so, yeah, lots of the readers have really enjoyed it. They love the thriller element, and that's been exciting. As I said, a lot of them have said it's the first book they've finished in a really long time. It's a book that if you like thrillers, hopefully you'll really like it. But I would never say that it's one book for every teenager. I think that's a dangerous place to be in. I always am so excited to meet young people and the readers locally and in the area. And sometimes, you know, like you'll go into a school and think, all right, you know, the kids all have like puffer jackets on and they look quite scary and they're taller than I am and they look quite tough and they don't want to be there. It's Monday morning. They've got some random author coming in to talk to them about literature. And they're just so sweet, because kids are kids and teenagers may look scary, but they're just so sweet. And I've had really, really nice experiences. And sometimes schools that people might consider, you know, oh, that's a tough school, or, you know, that's a school with kids that, you know, maybe are not engaged in learning in the way that some other schools are. And I don't find that to be true at all. I find that all kids are open to opportunities and want to be invited into the conversation about books and reading, and don't want to be shut out of it. So, I'm really grateful that I get to go into so many different schools when I do my publicity. And not just at that point either, just like I try and go into as many as I can. I have to stay quite local because I have a daughter myself, and so I need to be available to her. But I love doing that. It's really been a really, really nice few months, and it was a bestseller. So that was really nice as well. I've not had a bestseller before in 15 years. So it was my first bestseller. So that was really nice as well. And it was on the charts for about 4 weeks, maybe 5 weeks, I can't remember. And yes, that was super exciting. Yeah.
0: That's brilliant. Congratulations. Well, I absolutely loved it. So you've been living in Hove for some time now, Sarah. Are you inspired by the city? Like, do you connect with Brighton and your writing?
1: Yeah, I really do. I've just finished a book and sent it into my editor, and it is set in the local area. It's not set in Hove, but there are scenes in Kemp Town, there are scenes in Brighton, there are scenes on the pier, and it's set in kind of a fictional place that I would probably say is kind of close to Alfriston, to the east of Brighton. But yeah, so I have actually, since moving here, been inspired enough to set a book here. So we'll see. My editor hasn't got back to me. She's getting back to me this week, so it may never get published. But if it does, yeah, it'll be my first book set in this area. So I'm excited about that. And that book's called Lies Like Us.
0: Brilliant. Sarah, we know what's next for you, but how can people find and follow you and get their hands on a copy of your books?
1: Well, it should be in local bookshops. Any independent local bookshops, I'd really encourage you to go to those. I know that they're stocking them. The Book Nook is a children's bookshop in Hove that have been really supportive of me through this, the writing of this book and the publishing of this book. So if you can get to a local independent bookshop, that'd be great. Waterstones and all the good and bad bookshops online have it as well. And I am on social media sometimes. I try not to be on my screen too much, but I'm at Sarah Crossan Writer. That's my handle on Instagram.
0: Sarah, thank you so much for joining us. Gone for Good is out now, and I encourage you to buy it for the young people in your life. Our next guest today is Leslie Bungie, whose debut novel, A Year Without a Summer, is a beautifully atmospheric dual timeline story set in Rottingdean in Brighton and the lost hamlet of Basildon. Originally from the Northeast and now living in Hampshire, Leslie spent 15 years working as an advisory teacher supporting children with special educational needs and disabilities before turning her passion for storytelling into a writing career. Her short fiction has appeared in numerous anthologies and magazines, and A Year Without Summer marks her debut as a novelist. Leslie, welcome to the Brighton Book Club.
2: Thank you for having me, Anna. It's a real pleasure to be here.
0: So A Year Without Summer is often rooted in Rottingdean. What first drew you to this corner of Sussex, and how much of the novel grew out of your historical research?
2: Well, the idea for the novel came when I heard of a key being found in a tree at the Jane Austen House Museum, which is in Hampshire. And I love the idea of a hidden room somewhere, or a box that might unlock some mystery from the past or something like that. And I am always drawn to dual timeline novels when I'm reading. So I thought, well, it made sense for me to write something like a dual timeline. So I always knew that it was going to be some Regency period, but I'm so drawn to the sea. I grew up in the Northeast near Whitley Bay, which is my go-to place whenever I'm up there. But Whitley Bay doesn't have the Regency history. That will feature in book two, but for book one, I needed something that was a bit more Regency. And I lived in Brighton in the early 1990s for a few years. So it just seemed to be the natural progression to head down to the Sussex coast.
0: Can you read us an extract, please?
2: I can. This is my character, my present-day character, Millie. She has been involved with a lady called Fran, who was her guide leader, but also her primary school head. And she has been a mentor to Millie for many years. And she lives in a remote house called Peak House, which is in the now lost village of Ballsdean, which I reinvigorated. There was a house there at one point, and there is a little bit of a history to that, which we can talk about in a minute. But this was Millie's journey when she's going back to see Fran. She hasn't been able to get in touch with Fran. Her phone line is probably down following a storm, and she's just a little bit worried. Low clouds hung over the downs as Millie drove onto the chalk track. She slowed, navigating her car around the rain-filled potholes. It was a contrast to that first visit to Peak House. her bare legs sticking to the vinyl seats as she'd sat alongside Jemima in the front of her dad's van, each clutching an old apron that Bev had shortened for them, the open windows providing little relief from the August heat. The village houses had receded behind them, revealing rolling hills, a patchwork in shades of green, with trees huddled together for mutual support in the dry dew ponds. It had felt like they were driving to the end of the earth. "Are we nearly there yet?" they'd sung in unison, and her dad smiled broadly. How she loved to see those smiles. As Millie drove past a line of wind-brushed trees separating two fields, she remembered how Jemima had pointed excitedly. "Look," she'd said, and flapped her hand on top of her head to mimic the comb-over worn by the school caretaker, and they'd both dissolved in giggles. They'd known from the other girls in the pack that Fran preferred to teach her guides traditional methods for the domestic badgers, giving over her home and most of her Sunday afternoons to a succession of enthusiastic cooks, confectioners, gardeners, and laundresses. "Lisa Woods said we're not allowed to use a food mixer or an electric oven," Jemima had said, their eyes wide, anticipating, brimming over, seatbelts straining as they gawped through the windscreen. Driving through an old stone arch, Millie's dad had swung the car around a central flowerbed, and they'd had their first full view of Peak House. It towered above them against the clear blue sky. She gasped at the sight and counted 8 uniform sash windows framed by fluttering ivy, which seemed to wave a welcome. "It's a bloody mansion," Jemima had screeched. Her dad ignoring the comment, Jemima wouldn't dare swear in front of Fran Starkey. As they'd stepped out from the sticky car, a warm breeze embraced them, and the snake in her stomach unwound a little.
0: Thank you so much. That was beautifully written and gorgeously read. So Peak House almost becomes a character in its own right in the book, holding secrets that span generations. Without giving too much away, what made you want to explore the idea of a house carrying the echoes of the past?
2: I am always drawn to old buildings. I love the history of them, and I love the fact that we are custodians. When we live in a house, we are, or own a house, we are just custodians of that building, and there have been many lives there before us. I love the idea that if the walls could talk, what stories would they be able to tell about those former occupants? And I sort of researched and, you know, found that sometimes with big houses where there have been extensions and additions made over the years, it wasn't unusual for there to be spaces that sort of didn't belong anywhere. Didn't, you know, sometimes they were just sort of these little rooms that didn't fit anything, and because of the way the buildings had been constructed. So I had this idea that there would be something in this house that had been hidden away.
0: It's brilliant. It's brilliant. So you said, Leslie, that you lived in Brighton in the 90s, which kind of inspired you to set your novel by the sea. What inspired you about living in Brighton, and how has it changed in the last 30 years?
2: Oh, my goodness. I don't get back as often as I would like, but I do try and go there at least once a year. A couple of years ago, we did actually do the walk from Rottingdean out to Ballsdean because I wanted to see what it was like. And, you know, for me, it was also making sure that it was close enough to the sea that it would be walkable. I like to be hands-on with my research and things like that. But I love the vibe of Brighton. It's such a cosmopolitan place. I used to adore the festival in May. It was just, you know, everybody coming out, it was so arty. So I sort of, when I look and see what's going on in Brighton, I'm thinking, oh, I wish I still lived there for all the writing things that are going on, and the bookshops and everything. It would be amazing.
0: You can tell my glasses have steamed up because I read Ballsdean as Basildon in my notes, which isn't how I read it. It's just how I saw it on my screen. So I do apologize about that. Leslie, you are working with an independent publisher, something that I'm always really interested in. Could you talk a bit about your journey to publication and what it's been like publishing with an indie press?
2: It was a very long and winding route. The book itself took me a long time to write. I think because of the subject matter, I struggled to know whether I was allowed to write about women having sort of difficulties with pregnancies and losing babies, because it was such an emotive subject. But and I think that was what put off a lot of agents and publishers. For a debut author, it was quite a risky sort of subject and quite a risky book to take a chance on. But I did find my agent eventually, Anna at Intersaga, and she just loved the book. And I think she got it right from the start. She understood that, but there was an important message there to be explored. And again, it took another year for us to find a publisher. And Becca Barnard at Barnard Publishing, again, her response when she read it was, "I cannot not publish this book," when I first read it, I thought, "Oh," and then I thought, "Oh," the double negative. Yes, of course. And she has been such a support, and Claire Roberts, who edited it with me, just got the book right through from the beginning. She loved the historical element of it. She loved the period. She knew a lot about the period. So that was a blessing as well. It becomes more difficult when you start to think about trying to get your book into bookshops. Small independent publishers really struggle to break through into the big world of publishing. Gardner's is the main wholesaler, and they sort of have rules about sort of how many books they have to sell before they can be on their list. And it's been a journey, but we are getting there, and we are keep plugging away. And I've been contacting bookshops myself, because I think sometimes the personal touch from the author is helpful. And I'm just, taking any opportunity I can to get out there and talk. So I'm really grateful that you said yes to me coming on here as well.
0: It's my pleasure. So what do you hope, Leslie, that readers will take away from reading A Year Without Summer?
2: I think, again, as I said, it deals with the emotional subject of child loss, of miscarriage and stillbirth. And I think they are subjects that rarely get talked about these days. And I think one of the shocking things for me was discovering from the NHS website that 1 in 7 pregnancies end in miscarriage, which seems a huge number. And that's known pregnancies as well. So how many happen before a woman even realises she's pregnant is an unknown quantity. And I thought about the differences between that emotional impact nowadays compared to sort of in Martha's time, which was 1816. And it was reading a book called The Gentleman's Daughter by Amanda Vickery, and she has a chapter in there called Fortitude and Resignation. And I thought, yeah, at that time, women were just expected to get over it, get on with it, get pregnant again, and, just produce that next heir. And I thought how hard it was for women, because they weren't allowed that time to process and to grieve. And I would like to think that things have changed nowadays, and there is a lot more support out there for women. And I think a couple of years ago there was a change in the rules around sort of miscarriage and stillbirth, because there was a cutoff date of 22 weeks, and now you can get a certificate to show that your baby did at least exist, unborn, before, if you do have a stillbirth or a late miscarriage, and I think that's a huge step forward for because otherwise, before 22, 24 weeks, the baby, the birth isn't even registered, so there's nothing. And I think what I wanted was to highlight some of these issues and also open up conversations.
0: What's next for you, Leslie? What are you working on?
2: I am writing another dual timeline story, but this time it's my main character and her younger self, and there is another house with a history. And this one is about a woman in who is approaching her late 40s. She's a chef, a cook, and she's been offered a job at an amazing new retreat hotel. And when she sees the photographs of it and the images of it, she realizes that this building was actually a boarding school, and it was a school that she had been to as a young teen and had not had a great time there. Won't go into any more details, but she is desperate for a change in her life, so she decides that she needs to face up to her demons from the past and take the job and move there. But obviously things don't always work out the way we hope, so there's a lot still to happen. I'm about 30, no, 50, 53,000 words in, I'm at. So I'm at that messy middle stage where the beginning feels quite solid and I know how it's going to end, and I just haven't quite worked my way there yet. There's a lot still to unpick. But if this weather would cool down and my brain would stop melting, I might actually be able to get it finished.
0: Tell me about it. Thank you so much for joining us, Leslie. How can people find and follow you and get their hands on a copy of A Year Without Summer?
2: Well, the book is available directly from the publisher, which is bonapublishing.co.uk. It's available online through Waterstones and Amazon, and it should be available for any bookshop. I'm a big fan of independent bookshops, and I always want to promote independent bookshops. So if you have a local independent bookshop, you can always go in and ask for it, and they should be able to order it. And yeah.
0: Thank you so much for joining us, Leslie.
2: Thank you.
0: Jill Johnson is a Brighton-based author whose Professor Eustacia Rowe's mysteries have been winning fans for their ingenious blend of botany, crime, and dark humour. Her debut novel, Devil's Breath, was a BBC Two Between the Covers book club pick and was longlisted for the prestigious Nagio Marsh Best Novel Award. A Faber Academy graduate with a background in landscape design, Jill draws on her knowledge of plants and her Maori heritage to create mysteries where poisonous flora can be just as dangerous as the people. Her latest novel, Blood Rot, takes Professor Eustacia Rose into her most personal investigation yet, uncovering long-buried family secrets along a fresh murder mystery. Jill, welcome back to the Brighton Book Club.
3: Thank you so much, Anna. It's so lovely to be back.
0: At what point, Jill, did you realise that poisonous plants could be the perfect murder weapon in your novels?
3: Well, I've talked about this before. I went to the Poison Garden in Alnwick in Northumberland so long ago. I think it was when it had only just opened, maybe a year after it had opened. My kids were quite young, and they're on the gates to the Poison Garden is across a Skull and Crossbones, and my kids thought it was like a pirate playground, and so we went along, and it was like, uh-oh, no, this is definitely not a pirate playground. So I sent them off to play in the actual real playground, and I booked a tour. And it was actually while I was doing my horticulture degree, so that's why we ended up in that garden. And I was just so inspired by all these poisons, these murders. But it wasn't so, I mean, it stuck with me, but it wasn't until I started to really pursue my writing career that the memories of those incredible murder stories that the guides told with great glee as we were walking around looking at all the plants that just popped back into my head. Because I have that horticultural background and I wanted to write crime. And so it just seemed like the perfect time in my life to actually draw on all of my past experiences.
0: So your professor, Eustacia Rhodes, is a wonderfully distinctive detective. I love her. She is quirky and unlike many other sleuths I've met in crime novels. How did her character first come to you, and how has she surprised you as the series has developed?
3: Well, it's very hard to say how she first came to me. I work in the, I'm a medical researcher, so I am surrounded by professors. And I think maybe she might be like a sort of chimera. Is it chimera or chimera? I never know how to pronounce that word. She's a sort of mashup of a few

0: that she would, which is really inappropriate because she doesn't respond terribly well in social situations. She's very socially awkward. She's a bit of a recluse. She has no patience for anyone, doesn't suffer fools gladly. And so sometimes I open my mouth to respond like she would, and I have to remind myself, no, you don't have to, no, just step back from you, Stacia. Just be yourself, Jill. It's fine.
1: Yes, you don't need to do method acting here.
0: Yeah.
1: So in Blood Root, sorry, Eustacia is forced to confront her own family's past while investigating a new crime. Did it feel different for you writing a mystery where the detective herself has so much at stake?
0: Well, I always knew that I was going to write this book. This is the final book in the series. So in all four books, I have hinted at Eustacia's past, and I've dropped in little clues all the way through all four about her past and her relationship with her father, and how whatever happened to her father has completely influenced the way she is now. And so I knew that in the fourth book, I was going to explain everything that I had been hinting at in the first three books. So the fourth book is all about her past and what makes Eustacia, Eustacia.
1: How does it feel to have come to the end of this? Because you've been writing her and these books for years now.
0: I'm actually really, really sad. I'm
1: Yeah.
0: really sad. The book's been optioned for TV, so I'm hoping that if it actually makes it onto TV, then they'll say, "Can you write some more, please?" So I was talking to the script writer, the screenwriter for the TV show, and she said, "Well, whatever you do in the last book, don't kill anybody off and leave some doors open just in case." So I followed the instructions, and nobody important. I mean, there are people die, it's a murder mystery, but nobody important. Oh, this is a spoiler? Maybe it's a spoiler. But I kept doors open. I kept doors open just in case they come back to me and say, "Can we have some more, please?" Which I really hope they will. I mean, it would be great to take a break because I've been writing a book a year. And as he said, she's been in my head all that time. So it would be great to take a break from her and write something completely different. But I would love to revisit Eustacia Rose at some point in the future.
1: Do you know what's next for you?
0: Kind of. Yeah, kind of. I am sticking with the thriller theme. But it's going to be quite different. It's nothing to do with plants, but I do seem to, if you've read the books, you know I always have an artist. Well, not in every book actually, but there is an artist in pretty much most of them. So this next book, I seem to be obsessed with artists. So there is an artist in the next book, and it's a thriller, and that's all I can say right now.
1: It sounds absolutely brilliant. So, Jill, obviously you're based in Brighton and Hove. What do you do to kind of stay connected to the writing community here? And what would you recommend for anyone who is an aspiring writer in the city?
0: Wow, well, there's just so much down here that you can get involved with. It's just an incredible city in that respect. Brighton Book Club, of course, is the big one. There's Hove Writing Group. I mean, every bookshop, it seems, has a writing group, a little independent bookshop. Every little independent bookshop seems to have a writing group. There's just a great writing community. Everybody supports everybody. There's just so much. I think if you go along to some of the festivals down here, that's where you'll find your tribe. And then just connect with people. Just be brave and go up and say, "Hi, are you a writer?" "I'm a writer. What's the scene down here? Introduce me to it." And you'll soon find that your circle just starts to grow and grow.
1: Thank you so much for coming back, Jill. We're going to miss you, Stacia Rose, but I hope you come back with your next book.
0: Oh, well, I hope to. Maybe I think I'm going to take my time with this one. I'm not going to, like, I'm going to take my, maybe in a couple of years. I'll come back in a couple.

0: happily is not every year. I need to take a slow think about this next one, because whoever my next character is going to be, they need to find their way into my brain to live rent-free as well. And that's going to take a little bit of time to evict Eustacia and to invite in the new person, whoever that person may be.
1: I really look forward to reading it. Jill, how can we find and follow you and get our hands on a copy of Bloodroot?
0: So if you get a copy of Bloodroot, neither of us can say the title. If you get a copy of Bloodroot, all of my social media addresses are in the back on page 305. I'm looking at it right now. So Instagram and Threads, Jill Johnson writes, Blue Sky at jilljohnson.bluesky.social, and my website is jilljohnsonwrites.com. And you can get Bloodroot in all good independent bookshops, big bookshops, and of course online.
1: Thank you so much for joining us, Jill. Good luck with your writing, and I really hope that we see you, Eustacia, on screen in the not so distant future.
0: So do I. Thank you so much, Anna. It's been so brilliant to speak with you again.
1: Our final guest today is Louisa Bello, a Brighton-based British-Nigerian writer and English teacher whose debut novel, Where the Shadows End, has already attracted attention after being longlisted for the Pat Kavanagh Prize for Writing Excellence. Supported by an Arts Council Time to Write grant, Louisa combines lyrical storytelling with profound emotional insight to explore identity, grief, and belonging. Alongside her writing, she's led creative writing workshops for Africa Writes at the British Library and championed new voices through her work with the charity Pelican Post. Where the Shadows End is a powerful and deeply compassionate debut novel that asks what it really means to make peace with the past. Louisa, welcome to the Brighton Book Club.
2: Thank you for having me. Thank you so much. It's lovely to be here.
1: So your novel, Where the Shadows End, explores some really profound themes, identity, yeah, grief, guilt, and belonging. What was the first spark that led you to write this story?
2: So it was a while back. It was over 10 years ago, actually. And I was doing a creative writing degree at Birkbeck, University of London. And I had this amazing short story professor, Jonathan Kemp. We were doing a writing exercise in one of his classes. Yeah, he's fabulous. And I'd previously, I think maybe within the previous week, watched a documentary called Crazy Wise on how mental health is treated in different parts of the world, and how it's really only in the West that mental health is so medicalized. In other parts of the world, they use different forms of therapy, different forms of treatment. But actually, in the West, it's almost deemed negatively, far more negatively than anywhere else. You know, you're a shaman in South America or in Indonesia, whereas over here, you know, you're a psychotic killer, according to newspapers I won't mention. But yeah, so I was really fascinated with that the different perspectives and the different approaches. And of course, my best friend, childhood best friend, he was diagnosed with schizophrenia when he was 19, and I've sort of been through the whole landscape of, you know, medicalization and clinicians and doctors and psychologists and medication and all of that kind of thing with him. But what transpired, what was the most inspiring for me, was how he would try to connect spiritually with his voices, and believed it was a spiritual journey. And so he got me to watch that documentary, and then when I sat down in the writing lesson, this story came out. It was of a man sitting in a cafe, a local cafe. He was a voice hearer, and he was just watching the world around him. And it was just that one scene that I began with, and then it just sort of flourished from there. Yeah. So it was the mental health aspect that I started with in the long way.
1: And I'd love to know if your friend that really inspired this book, if you kind of got
2: Yeah.
1: him involved in the
2: Oh,
1: writing of
2: every
1: it.
2: step of the way. Absolutely. Every step of the way. He is my lived experience, inspirational, best friend. I mean, he actually sat down with me. There's a scene where Sam plays chess with Mr. Badamosi, and they're talking about sort of the meaning of life, and Mr. Badamosi is trying to advise Sam through this game of chess. And we sat down and played the game. He's on his way to being a chess master, my friend. We sat down and played the game together, and we talked about the meaning of life. So it literally came from, that moment that I had with him. And then I just sent him chapters. And I mean, he's not the only person in my life who is a voice hearer as well. There are quite a few others in my life. And it's always just been a very natural thing for me to talk about hearing voices in, different ways, really. When I came to Brighton, of course, you've got the spiritualist church, and you've got the tarot readers and the psychics. They are the accepted voice hearers in society. So, I mean, it's all around us. It's all around us, and I think it's a conversation that we maybe should try and open up to take away that stereotype, I think, that has been formed and created by society, that all voice hearers are negative, terrifying, we must stay away from them, rather than, trying to understand what it is, what the experience is, what you can learn from it, more importantly. But yeah, it's a lifelong journey, I think. Yeah.
1: Can we hear some, please, Louisa?
2: Yes, of course, of course. So this is a scene where Sam has just found out some devastating news about somebody in his life, and he's sort of walking through his hometown, and he's terrified and confused. And these are the moments where actually he connects with the earth for security. For strength. So, yeah, so this scene. So, wiping the blur from my eyes with corners of my shirt is only making it worse. I drink tea, but for God's sake, I do not drink tea with girls I do not know, especially not girls of her age. Damn it, this is all I need. My tongue is lodged in the roof of my mouth. My feet are rooting through the floor. I just want today to be over. Become silent, Sam. Stand still, draw energy from the earth, become resilient to these polluters of the world. Yes, Rosa, but how? All I want is to sit and listen to the sounds of the earth with Bird Boy, surrounded and protected by his, our loyal birds. You are the earth, Sam. I close my eyes, command my blood to surge, to shoot down through my feet, to burst through the soles of my shoes, zip down through my legs, molten and unstoppable, surging through the cracks in the concrete, threading hungry veins into the earth. I command my blood to writhe and reach, a tsunami upon the hidden filth and scum of the city, a washing rusted pipes and lubricating thick cables, consuming the static hum of buried power. My blood guzzles in the pulse of the deep, swallowing the whole molten heart of the world, dragging it back up through me. My nerve endings sizzle as the current ignites my darkening, pulsating skin. It swells my limbs, thickening, lengthening, spilling out beyond human shape. My arms stretch, aching, straining, fracturing into 100 tendrils, splitting at the fingertips, hardening, twisting into bark and bone, and then erupting. Leaves unfurl, inflamed emeralds. Blossoms flare, perfumed and alive, breathing with me. I inhale, dragging in the heat from the planet's core, the molten goodness spiraling up into the trunk of my body, pressing into the pit of my stomach, soaking into my lungs, threading their way back into my veins. My breath is no longer air. It is transformation. It is alchemy. I'm photosynthesizing every shadow, every scrap of bitterness, every barbed negativity, every detrimental voice. I exhale a wind of change, releasing only purity, only goodness, sending it billowing into the streets, a cleansing wind that drives out the beasts that scourge the filth from the streets of existence. I have a plan.
1: Oh my gosh, thank you so much. That was completely transportive. It's amazing.
2: Oh, so thank you.
1: I'd love to know who the authors are that really inspire you. You have like a really lyrical, you know, you write really lyrical prose and very, very beautifully.
2: Oh, thank you.
1: Who inspires you?
2: So the first ever book that I read, and I thought, oh my God, if only I could write like this, was The Famished Road by Ben Okri. And I just loved that lyrical, mystical, magical kind of swirl around reality, actually. Magical realism, as it were. And then I was introduced to Gabriel Garcia Marquez. And I just became immersed. I can read a paragraph of his over and over again and find 1,000 histories in, you know, in one paragraph. It takes me an absolute age to finish one of his books, especially 100 Years of Solitude. Mm. I don't know if you've ever read it, but I mean, just stunning, stunning prose. And then there's Bernardine Evaristo, of course, Wole Soyinka. So many writers who... I like Bernardine Evaristo because, and I actually studied her work for my master's, because she really plays with structure on the page, the form of her writing. And I was just mesmerized by Girl, Woman, Other, and the limited, you know, the enjambment of her writing, the limited punctuation. I just thought, wow, how can you write so evocatively without punctuation, you know? When I spend so much time on the Oxford comma, I love the Oxford comma, but maybe I need to do away with that Oxford comma because, you know, she's a master in her field. So yeah.
1: It's so funny, isn't it? Because obviously you're an English teacher, so you probably spend a lot of time trying to really like get the students to punctuate properly.
2: Exactly.
1: When actually you need to.
2: I know. I feel like such a hypocrite sometimes. I'm like, it's so important that you use this comma, but then I always say to them, when they say, well, miss, you know, not everybody uses it, blah, blah, blah. And I'm like, well, you need to learn the rule to be able to break the rule. Mm-hmm. That's my little bit of teacherly advice. That's how I get around not feeling like such a hypocrite, you know? So
1: so you have recently-ish moved down from London to Brighton, and you are now living, working and writing here. What is it like to be a writer here?
2: Oh, my God, it's like coming home. As much as I'm from South London, I will never, ever live there ever again. Sorry, South London. I am South London. That's in my bones. That's in my heart. But actually, Brighton is so colourful and diverse and inspiring and green. And I mean, when my nephews come here and we walk along the street, I talk to people. People talk to me and they're like, why are you always talking to people here? Why do they? And I'm like, because that's just naturally what we do. There's an energy. There's a community. There's far more of a community feel than I mean, London is London. It's a brilliant and amazing and eclectic for everything that it is. But there isn't that sense of community there. There's very much a sense of community here. I've still to get involved deeper, because this is my debut novel, in like the literary communities of Brighton. But I mean, I was so mesmerized and inspired by it that I actually wrote a whole 2 chapters for this novel in Brighton. I brought Sam from London to Brighton, and my publisher said, no, cut that out and leave that for the next book. It doesn't quite sit. And I'm like, oh my God, come on, I need it there. But yeah, no, I adore everything about Brighton. I adore the fact that I can walk on the South Downs in the morning and go for a swim in the afternoon.
1: Yeah. You know, there's nowhere else like that.
2: There's no one else. Where else like that? You know, pop into town, go to a Frory Books and you know, and then pop down to Kemp Town Books and, you know, wander the lanes and meet people from all over the world. I mean, London is that, but it's bigger and it's busier and it's just less personal, you know. Mm. And bumping in, like we were talking about earlier, bumping into my students. I mean, I do love the fact that I have this, that the students are very much part of the community here. Uh-huh. You know, so I do see them out and about, and they're very involved in my writing. They're very proud of me. A few students even turned up to my launch. I hadn't seen them in a year because I'm a supply teacher. I hadn't taught them for a year, and they remembered, came down to Rory Books, and they were sitting outside with a bunch of flowers for me. I know.
1: Oh my gosh, stop.
2: So sweet. Honestly, so the sweet. Tears are coming to my eyes now just thinking about it. But just, yeah, just, no, there's just this camaraderie, this community feeling here, which I definitely, I mean, my next novel will be very much set in Brighton. without, whether my publisher likes it or not.
1: So before publication, the novel was longlisted for the Pat Kavanagh Prize and supported by an Arts Council England Time to Write grant. So this is a kind of twofold question. Firstly, did that recognition give you the confidence to keep developing your novel and therefore get it published? And also, what advice would you give to people looking for funding?
2: Yes, I mean, I was very, very lucky because I was doing the creative writing degree. I'd written the first short story, London Plains. It was published in an anthology. And then at the anthology launch, an agent from Tybor Jones, the agency, came along and said, look, I want to work with you on this. And I mean, I'd never heard of a Time to Write grant. I didn't even know that the Arts Council gave out grants to writers. In fact, I didn't even know that I was an aspiring writer at that point, even though I'd completed a degree. I didn't actually feel like I was worthy of time to write, like it was a career, a, you know, a profession. So they really helped me to fill in the application form, and I got the maximum amount for it. But it was you have to break down everything. You have to say exactly what you're going to do with that money, because the money is coveted, the money is, you know, scarce, and it is our money essentially. It comes from the Arts Council, it comes from the lottery, and it comes from the government. But there's lots of help on their website. And the agents really helped me to complete those forms. It took a while. I didn't get it on my first try, but then they give you advice on what to do for the second try. So, you know, you might want some feedback, as it were. You might want to consider this, that, and the other. And so then I did get it on the second try. And then you have to be very careful that you don't go, oh my God, I'm rich, and run out there and start shopping on it and write the novel, you know, actually do what you said you were going to do. So which is what I did. But I was so grateful for that, because without that, the very first draft was a result. I'd never written a novel before. No one had given me, there was no handbook as to how to turn a short story into a novel. So it's very much trial and error. But I was lucky. I did have the support of Charlotte Maddox at Tybor Jones. So I'm forever grateful to her, I have to say, even though they didn't become my agents in the end, but she did support me through that. So yeah, well, this time round it's a very different story. If any of your listeners have ever tried to apply for a develop your practice grant, this, they want to know, they need a plan of action beforehand. So you need to be able to approach partners, approach the people that you're going to work with, get letters of confirmation from those people to say, if you do get this grant, you know, on condition of you getting this grant, we would be happy to work with you on your project. So you need to show them proof beforehand that you have this, and it's there's a timeline as well. So they don't expect you to stick to the timeline at all. They say that, they make that very clear, but you do need to have in your head or show on the, you know, on the application that you have thought about a timeline. So, and then the risks, of course, and all of those types of things as well. Yeah,
1: it's a lot of work, but it is the reality of, you know, being able to fund writing a book.
2: Yeah,
1: so absolutely. Louisa, I could talk to you all day, but we are running out of time.
2: Oh, I could talk to you all day. Sorry, my rambling on.
1: So before we go, how can people find and follow you and buy a copy of Where the Shadows End?
2: Oh, well, if they would like to follow me, I'm on all the social media. I'm on Louisa Bello Author on Instagram and Facebook and TikTok. I'm also Louisa Bello Author on, is it Twitter or X? But I don't really use that anymore. But my novel is, if you're obviously Brighton based, then you can get it. It's stocked by Kempstown Books and Fory Books, online with everyone. Don't go to Amazon. Support your indie bookshops. Don't buy it from Amazon. It is on there, but don't buy it from them.
1: Been a real theme of the show today.
2: Yeah, has it really? Yeah. I mean, we need to support our indie bookstores. They are amazing. They do such brilliant things for the community. And they bring people together. They are, they're almost like linchpins of our community. I've met so many interesting people in bookshops, especially in Brighton, that I would never have necessarily met anywhere else, you know. And I mean, they're hubs of life, really. Even if you don't read often, go to support your bookshops because they're fun and there's so many fun things and interesting things to do at them. So yeah, please do support your indies. Very passionate about that.
1: Thank you so much for joining us.
2: Oh, you're so welcome.
1: Come back with the next book.
2: Thank you. I'd love to. Thank you so much. It's been a dream. Thank you.
1: Thank you so much for listening, and thank you for today's guests for joining us and sharing the stories behind their stories. If you enjoyed it, don't forget to subscribe to the podcast wherever you listen to yours. Leave us a review. 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

0: Hello and welcome to Refugee Radio. In this program, I'm speaking to Hamed Amiri, author and co-presenter of the Three Musketeers podcast. He is an IT professional by day and a motivational speaker by night. But right now, he is going to be talking about his book entitled The Boy with Two Hearts, A Story of Hope. Hamed, welcome to the program.
1: Thanks for having me. And that is a very beautiful intro, so thank you for that too.
0: I'd written it down in advance, so I'm cheating.
1: But it was good, that's all I can say.
0: Hamed, the book covers your flight from Afghanistan to the UK and your family's quest to find a safe haven. It's also partly about losing and then regaining your faith in humanity. And I wanted to ask about the various ladders that people offered for you to climb to that safe haven. Now, the first was the ladder that your neighbors laid across the rooftops for you to escape when the Taliban raided your home. The second was the ladder that the traffickers placed on the back of the truck that your family hoped would take them across the channel. And the third, it's more of a metaphorical ladder, and that's the NHS and the doctors and nurses who are able to provide your older brother with the life-saving heart operation he so desperately needed. Can you tell me about that first ladder, though, going back to Afghanistan? That must have been a terrifying moment for you.
1: I love the analogy and the ladders is taking me back to those moments. So the first one you mentioned, I'll never forget this moment. For people who hasn't read the book, just before that ladder had been placed on a roof, I generally thought, and everyone else in the family, that my dad was killed. That's the reality of it.
0: You'd heard that you're on the roof and you heard the shot from downstairs. The security forces, in inverted commas, had raided the house and you heard the shot. And of course, you feared the worst.
1: That's correct. And based on, you know, past experience and how the behavior of Taliban at the time was, we feared the worst. But also, I couldn't hear my dad anymore as he was trying to buy us some time and saying, you know, he doesn't know where my mum is. And then all of a sudden, you know, fate, luck, we hear the little look over my shoulder and, you know, it's my uncle, my dad's brother saying, come on, let's, you know, come across the roof. And in Afghanistan back home, the sort of roofs are almost like interconnected. My mum was in complete shock and we had to drag her away and go across the roof. And I kind of felt guilty because, in a sense, I knew I had to do that, but at the same time, I felt like I'm leaving my dad behind. And that was really, really painful. And at the age of 10, it's not easy to process that. But I feel like those moments, and example you just mentioned, it's a flight and fight mode. And I just knew that's what we got to do.
0: Yeah, and of course, he's down there potentially sacrificing himself in order to ensure that you do get away. And that was what you were supposed to do. And as a 10-year-old boy, there wasn't an awful lot you could do, confronted by a group of men armed with, I think you wrote about Afghanistan as a land of AK-47s.
1: Yeah, and it's bizarre talking about it out loud now, many years later, and looking back and almost look at it from a different lens and say, you know, when you're 10 years old and you put through those situations, it's not normal. It leaves you with scars without you realizing the impact it has on you. That journey, which I'm sure we'll go on to talk about, shaped how I was going to see the world. And yeah, it's not nice. I wouldn't wish on my worst enemy to be in those kind of situations.
0: It's interesting you talk about the journey we'll get to, but you talk about not wanting to leave your father, but at the same time wanting to go back and get him. And this happens a few times in the book where you actually do resort to heroics, I would say. Now, that you write very memorably about your time in Russia, and it's a very sinister scene with the rats are attacking the door. And you wrote about watching programs like Knight Rider, which I also loved as a child. So that really, hearing that really chimed with me. But that must have been a sort of door opening to another world. Here's this heroic character who gets what he wants, and nobody's in his way, and also a sort of a role model for you. But also this weird: am I actually going to a country where they have talking cars? And is this what it's going to be like when we get where we're going?
1: I think there was definitely a bit of that. Let's not forget, I was 10, 11, my younger brother was a few years younger than me, my older brother was, 12, 13. So is that prime age? And I think the Knight Rider was our way out, or my way out, to say, if this person, this character is capable of doing this, then I should be able to do a bit more subconsciously. That's, I don't think I intended, looked at that and say I could be that, but subconsciously had an impact, because there are events in Moscow and along the way that, without thinking, I put my life, I won't say my life, I became a distraction, whatever. But I would no doubt would put my life on the line for my family. And I think that's all of us. So for me, it's normal. But when you read it as a reader, then it sounds, yeah, like something isn't right in some person's head to want to do that. But I think that's just the way, that's how close we were as a family.
0: Whether your brother calls you a nutter at one point. I think it's when you've dived through this fence to escape some charging animals. I won't give too much away, but there is a very thrilling chase scene around the Kremlin or wherever it's St. Peter's Square, wherever it was, with the police chasing you, you distracting them from pursuing your family, who, of course, there without any documentation. That would have been the end of the journey there.
1: Yeah. And I never forget this. As soon as I saw the police, instantly I said to my family, I'll meet you back home. And just like a netter, I charge the police to get the attention. And then there is a very detailed chase on how I get away from them. And to be fair, that's probably the one of the few times that adrenaline is at a very, very high level pumping from my body, which is what probably got me going the way I did.
0: Yeah, well, I won't spoil it I do want people to read it themselves, but suffice to say it did work, and you did manage to escape. But a little bit later on, I think you're about to cross another border, and your brother says to you, you know, looking at all these different forms of transport you've had to go through, and unlike Knight Rider, you didn't have a talking car. You had to hide in the boot of a car a lot of the time. But your brother says to you, what's next? Camel?
1: And do you know what? I think
0: part of the book, the first half of the book, what's next? Camel. You
1: know? Totally. And I think there's something humorous about how the three of us had to make a bit of a game of it. You know, to the banter, the way we teased each other, the bit we winded each other up. I think that was our coping mechanism without realizing. Otherwise, can you imagine, you're on an 18-month journey or almost 18-month journey through countless countries, you don't speak the language, countless different compartments, a barn, tires, God knows, the list goes on. For people who haven't read it, it's a big chunk of the book, the actual journey from those countries. And the emotions we went through.
0: Yeah, and it would make a hell of a film. And you mentioned the three of you, the three musketeers. This is Hussein, your big bro, and Hessam, your younger brother. And the family are very much the core of the story and the circle that you write about. But the three of you, as you say, that's what got you, those crazy bands got you through.
1: I think so, because we knew the sacrifice Bob and Dad had to make. We knew how much, I think internally I knew how much both of them probably felt guilty to put us through that. They shouldn't have, but I know they felt it, because, you know, any parents don't want their child, you know, child to go hungry, you know, sleepless, all that stuff. So it doesn't matter how much we're trying to reassure them, we knew that. So we had to, all three of us, pull it together, put our emotions to one side, be supportive, and, you know, through that you create that banter and that dynamic. And as you said, there is hopefully plans in the future to make it into a crazy movie or Netflix series, because there's so many angles to the book. Underneath it is just family and love, which is very universal.
0: I listened to your interview with Gulwali Parsley, a fellow Afghan, the author of the book called The Lightless Sky, about his own journey. And you both spoke in that interview about dehumanization and the need for people to see refugees as fellow human beings. And this reminded me, there's a quote from your mother earlier in the book where she looks back at the other refugees in the compound, and she says to you, they all have something in common with us. No matter how far they've come, or what they've been through, they all want the same thing as us. They just want to belong. And I thought reading that, your mother sounds like an amazing woman. I wonder what you think now about the campaigning for women's rights that she did in Afghanistan. And of course, that's what started the trouble with the Taliban. But I wonder what you think about that campaigning now.
1: Do you know what? Looking back, it's the biggest and the bravest thing I've seen anyone do, especially someone that I know, like my mum. You know, I go and just like this interview, I talk about the book and my emotions, and people say, do you get nervous talking openly about it? And I say, well, yeah, but compared to my mum, she wasn't just talking, being nervous. She knew there was a real chance of the success become the consequences, you know. And as you said, that was the instigator to us leaving home. If we didn't, and this is the reality, if we didn't leave Afghanistan, my mum wouldn't have been alive. My older brother wouldn't have been alive or lived as long as he did. A good chance my dad wouldn't have been alive, you know, trying to fight the corner. So yeah, it's, you know, the book is a dedication to my older brother and, you know, who he was, but also my mum, because every day, every moment, every person who reads it, I want her to be reminded what she'd done was the right decision many years ago in a country, and all she was doing being the voice for the voiceless. That simply was it.
0: Yes, an incredibly courageous stand to take, and so necessary for people to have the courage to raise their voice. And as you say, whatever happens in this interview today, it's not going to have those kind of repercussions for you. So I get where you're coming from. I wondered, writing about, you know, people in your family or people that you know, that always comes with the risk that they might not like the way you've depicted them, or they might turn around to you and say, oh, actually, I remember that happening slightly differently. Tell me about your family's reaction to the book generally.
1: Positive. Don't get me wrong. Everyone's positive. And I decided early on. So for many years, I've wanted to write a book because I've talked snippets of our journey with people in university and work life. And they were like, oh, wow, that's really crazy. I start writing, you know, a bit here and a bit there, but never had the commitment, the determination to finish it, because I was talking about the story. So I was making a difference. And he had a happy ending. The story that originally was going to write is, you know, we left Afghanistan for these reasons. We traveled 18 months and we're in UK. 2018, when my older brother Hussein suddenly passed away, and I saw the reaction, the nurses, the people who knew him, and the way they embraced us, they came to the funeral, and I found out about some of the stuff he was doing. I realized this is what I should be writing about, you know, my brother and who he was. It took me 3 months to write the whole book, or 86,000 words. So when I was writing it, mum and dad was in the right mindset to say, you know, what about this? What about that? Because they were all still grieving. To be fair, I was grieving too. But I asked them the stuff that I was unsure about, some of the dialogue between mum and dad, you know, what actually happened and etc. And I could just see slowly the book became the positive distraction, not just for me, but for my family, because they could see the momentum, they could see the energy. So yeah, they're all happy. I always say, I just wish I'd do my older brother justice and kind of person he was. That was my biggest worry for the writing the book, me not giving enough credit to the kind of person he was. But luckily, the feedback people have put, you know, online, you know, on social media, etc. I'm very happy with the outcome. And as you said, I just feel like this is just the beginning of the book and the story. And hopefully it'll just grow, because I want people around the world to just read it and realize there's so much more to life. And you can look at it in different lens than most of us do at times.
0: Your older brother, Hussein, he is the boy with two hearts. Of the title, what does the title mean to you?
1: We were going back and forth a good few times between me, Hessam, my younger brother, and my one of my best friends who knew my brother for many years. We had the title Defiance one, and then one night at 3 a.m. I realized, do you know what? He had a faulty heart, but he also had the will, the heart, to want to help others, to want to change, a positive change. And that's where the title The Boy With Two Hearts comes from. One faulty, but one so much more than anyone can imagine.
0: Yes, that irony, this is inspirational, positive figure with the hugest heart in the world. Yet, of course, that was his tragedy. In the book, you quote him saying, when someone's going through a tough time, you have to hold on to any bit of hope there is. It's about knowing that things aren't good, but being happy with them anyway. Is that the essence of his philosophy, do you think?
1: I believe so. I think since writing the book and reading it and talking about it in podcast, myself and my younger brother have both come to the conclusion somewhere along the way, my brother knew he would have limited time in this world. And that's scary on his own. You know, when someone tells you, you know, you've got 6 months or you've got a year, not only he knew, but he accepted that. And my mind still can't comprehend that. You know, you just get a feel based on, you know, the tragedies, the episodes, that, you know what, I've got a limited time. You not only accept it, you then make a decision that all I want to do is be positive, use every minute and help others. And that's the essence of my older brother. You know, he hid stuff from us to protect us. He hid it from his board members in NHS when he was going to, you know, to meetings. Till the last minute, he was smiling, making a joke. And he was advising us, you know, me and my younger brother, you know, which is well documented in the book, in the final chapter. That's who he was. He just somehow, because he was born with that, you know, very complex heart condition, somewhere along the way, I feel and I believe he accepted it and he said, do you know what? I'm just going to smile, I'm going to enjoy it, and I'm going to help others along the way and as long as I can.
0: He reminds me in that of, you know, some ancient Greek philosopher or something, Epictetus or one of the Stoics, maybe something like that. It just in his ability to have endured all of this suffering and not be living in fear of it, you know, not be, but to be positive. And as you say, dedicate his time to helping others. I think that's what's so fantastic about the book, isn't it? That you could get to share that through the whole family's narrative.
1: Yeah, and I think what I love about the book is you get to know each character, and you. I was talking to someone, and they said, "Oh, tell me about yourself." And I said, "I'll be honest. I'm not selling this. If you read the book, you literally get to know me from a young age to my mid-20s. And it's all there in open forum, I guess. But yeah, I think you fall in love with the characters because you see their struggles, but you also see it doesn't matter as long as they got each other. And Hussein, my older brother, is the centerpiece. You know, he was the glue to the family. And somehow, you know, the book, the journey of us, the Three Musketeers you mentioned, is still there. You know, whatever I go on to achieve in my career, in my personal life, he lives within me. And there's something comforting about that.
0: That's a very different experience, of course, to somebody like Gwali Parsley, who had to leave his family behind and made the journey by himself, whereas that, you know, you all had each other. And at times that made things even more difficult, of course, because it was harder for you to sneak past border guards undetected and things like that. If you'd been just on one person on their own, it might have been a quicker journey crossing Europe from Afghanistan. I guess that takes us back to these ladders again. That we've got the second ladder was having to climb up the back of this truck and slash your way through the roof and into it. I really felt like I was there with you, not just for that moment of action, but also in the agonizing 24-hour wait that you had to do between the night before and then that night. And there's a lot of that downtime, isn't there, between the action, where you were so lucky to have each other to keep going and have somebody to, at least you have somebody to talk to, even if it's your brother and you're winding each other up. Can you tell us a bit about that night, how you must have felt knowing we're not going tonight and we've got to wait in this car park in the middle of nowhere? And just, and that's not the only time it happens in the book, being stuck in the middle of nowhere in a car park.
1: No. The best way I can describe it is, you know, you sometimes know the inevitable of something's going to happen because you can see it, you can sense it, but you don't want to believe it. That's what it was for us. I could see the numbers, the people getting called, you know, the smaller group were getting called, and I could look around, there's only a few more left, and I could see, you know, it's getting lighter and lighter, you know, above us on the sky. We all kind of knew, you know, this might not be it, but we didn't want to believe it. You never do. And I think in that journey, there were so many times we could sense it isn't going to go our way, but we didn't want to believe it because we couldn't afford to be bugged down. We couldn't afford to lose. We couldn't afford to lose time and not continue the journey. So it was the most organized thing I ever saw, how the human traffickers created this diversion to get the drivers to slow down, to ask them questions, put a ladder, give a knife, go to the top, cut it. And yeah, we almost, I thought we had the call, but clearly didn't. And that night was just, as you said, another night we just knew we had to get through. I think what stays for me is not the night, is the fact I almost didn't make into the lorry the next day. And there's a moment where I could see I could feel the vibration of the van pulling away, and I'm almost rolling back from top of the lorry. And do you know when they say life flashes in front of you? It didn't flash in front of me, but I had a moment where I was content that my family makes the journey to UK and I don't, as long as they make it. So I wasn't happy, but I accepted that that might be my fate. And I accepted that, I guess. And then luckily my dad pulls me in, and for the next half an hour, I try to adjust the blood rush into my head, because I guess stuck in a stack of tires, which became a good entertainment for my brothers to whine and tease me. But that's the thing, you go from a moment that you're saying goodbye to your family to my brother saying, oh, you know, XYZ, and I won't give it away, but that's what it was, the up and down of the journey.
0: Yeah, it's horrific, that moment. It's like when you're sitting in a train and the other train pulls away and you think it's your train moving, but you don't realize it. It's that sort of, wait a minute, why am I going backwards when the truck's going forwards? It's like, oh, I'm falling off the truck. Terrifying.
1: Exactly that. It's exactly that.
0: I kept thinking about and this is a side point, but I kept thinking about the traffickers. They must have been buying those knives in bulk because they weren't getting them back.
1: Do you know what? You're right. And that's the thing, is there were ruthless people there to make money. I say they're still there making money. And it's quite sad because to them, we're just number that needs to be across, that need to make the money. And the same theme kind of happens, you know, when you mentioned the dehumanization of refugees. When you're in UK, you then somehow become another number, another stat of being a refugee, you know, a label, unfortunately.

0: My name is Hamid Amiri, and I'm the author of The Boy with Two Hearts.
1: There's a passage in the book where you write, "I always hated it when people stared. It made me want to stand up and tell them why we were there." And I wondered what it's like to finally be able to stand up and tell them why you're here through the power of your writing. This book does what you couldn't do at that time, crossing those borders and being stared at by people. This book actually does stand up and say, well, actually, I think you'll find I'm here for these reasons, and this is why we haven't just chosen to be in this situation. How does that feel to be able to sort of travel back in time, tap yourself on the shoulder and say, don't worry, you will be able to tell them one day?
0: And I'll never forget this, because when we said, oh, refugee, you get this unfortunate looks, and you can't really describe it. It's just the way that people look at you, a judgmental sort of look. I just hope through this story, and like Wallace and many others, people realize the journey that took us almost 18 months and countless times that, you know, I could have been lost, my family could have been lost, or we couldn't have been, you know, make it, we were robbed. It isn't a journey that people take at their leisure. It is simply the last resort, which is what it was for us. And I think, I just hope the book gives a glimpse of that it's much more than what's been portrayed. I think my younger version will be proud, also shocked, because the stuff that I talk about this book in great details, I genuinely thought some of them I would not be able to talk about it openly, because it's not easy. And I said at the beginning of the interview, you do get scarred by your experience and what you go through. And I think it takes years to mature. I always thought I was young enough to not let it impact me long term, but I was old enough to understand what was going on. And there are many people that, if they were younger or if they're older, it has that long lasting impact, you know, the PTSD, or so many more other long term mental health that comes from them. My dad is, you know, is one of them, because of what he experienced and what he had to endure before us, not just a journey. He still haunts him. So yeah, I would hope my younger version would be proud. He would never, ever would believe I'd be capable of writing, let alone writing a book that is being well received. So yeah, I would hope he'd be proud. That's all I can say.
1: The book does have this other third ladder, which is the help and support that your family got from the NHS. That's a huge part of it. And I'd like to talk a little bit about that now. Before you came to the UK, you had a sense that your brother needed this particular, very rare, almost impossible operation. And there were only two places in the world that this could happen.
0: By the time we left home, my brother already had two operations. He was having almost blacking out episodes. And I remember mum and dad taking him to different places, taking him to Iran, next door neighbor. And the quote was, two places in the world, either US or UK, are capable to help your son. Fast forward, you know, 18 months journey and back and forth with hospital in South Wales. You talk about NHS, and honestly, it's very relevant to where we are now. I think what got me to feel accepted was moments like NHS and how they embraced us. You know, a family of five, not being able to speak a word, from a different country, different religion, culture, etc. And these nurses and doctors were simply there with open arms, saying, "We want to help your son. We want to fix him." That's how my mind interpreted it. We want to fix him. We don't care how long it takes and how long it comes here and what tests we do. We want to fix him. And when you're witnessing that with your own eyes and you see the way they treat you, the way they smile with, they're busy, you know, with 100 things and 1,000 things. They see my brother and they smile and they're like, it's okay, reassuring. That's what I felt, the love. That's what I felt, actually, I could call this home, because these people that don't know me don't care. I think NHS not only became our extended family over the years, but they have a huge impact for, I probably want to say, all of us feel accepted and call UK home. Along with many other people, I'm not going to, discredit them, but I think NHS and just seeing that with my own eyes just felt unreal. And what was really bizarre, you fast forward a few years later, we go to Southampton, we meet the consultant, and he says, you'd be the 21st person in the world to have a Fontan conversion operation. You'd be the youngest person to ever have it. And guess what? Two places in the world, Southampton and Chicago, can do this. And I never forget, which is why I made the

0: so on and so on and so on.
1: 18 hours for a sick for I mean 18 hours. That's most people aren't even awake 18 hours, let alone doing performing surgery.
0: And I remember this because he goes in first thing in the morning, early hours. Mum's crying because obviously it's a moment you part ways and you think the worst. Dad contains his emotions and he just does laps around the hospital. I think my younger brother, he was in control. And you had me who, my persona, the way I was, everything be okay, you know, it's fine, I'll see you in a few hours. As soon as he walks away, it then dawns on me, is this the last time I'm going to see my brother? I didn't even say goodbye. I didn't even say I love you. I didn't say sorry. All of those thoughts just pour into your mind. Kept it together, walked away. And I remember going to the church, the multicultural prayer room. And I remember just pleading to God, saying, I'll be a better person. I'll lie less. All the stuff I've done that you know makes me a bad person, I'll stop doing those. Just save my brother. And I remember we keep buzzing the recovery room in the ward saying, is he out yet? Is he out yet? Is he out yet? And then the longer it went, the more you get worried. But then I can't show that because mum and dad would say, what's going on? And I never forget, a doctor comes out eventually. And I don't want to ask him. I'm trying to read his face, you know, if it's bad. Like in the movies that you see, I'm trying to read his face, if it's bad or good. And I'm nervous. He comes in and he says the most relaxed way, it's almost done. I'm going to just have a coffee. I'm going to come back and close him up and it'll be done. And my mum was like, what did he say? And on the spot, I had to lie. There's no way I can say to my mum, he just said he's going to close the chest off your son. He's just left him there. So I was like, yeah, it's almost done. He's in recovery. It was moments like that I became the filter between the reality versus protecting mum and dad. And I felt guilty at times. I'm not being fully transparent, but at the same time, I felt the need. I need to protect him because if he was 100% transparent and raw, it's just too much for them.
1: Yes, and this is the strange kind of reversal that I think a lot of first or second generation children of migrants will relate to, that kind of having to be almost like the parents at times because you understand the language or you understand the paperwork or you can kind of translate things almost into not just another language but another way of thinking about things.
0: That's exactly it. They already had problems and struggles and worries about language and culture and weather. So for me, I was like, I'm not going to add another layer of worry, you know, for you. And it isn't easy, you know, when you're 12 years old. And don't get me wrong, it makes you a good liar. that's not probably not a good thing. Please don't take that advice. But, you know, you got to think on the spot, be able to spontaneously say something different to what has been said. But it does drain you because you are constantly being that filter. And you feel like you're carrying it on your shoulder. I never felt I did because I had both my brothers there to support me. And again, it was the trio that got me, and I think three of us through the years.
1: And Hessam is sitting on the board of a hospital himself now. Is that right?
0: He is. So he's a governor for NHS Bristol, and it's really beautiful because my brother, by the time Hussein, my older brother, by the time he passed away, he was a board member for Cardiff NHS and a governor for NHS Bristol. And I think a few months after he passed away, Hessam said, I want to step in. I want to follow Hussein's shoes of helping NHS, you know, what they do in and what they want to do, you know, helping patients and patient experience. So he applied and he got it. And I think that's his way to ensure, you know, my older brother's essence and what he wanted to do live on. And I think for me, the book became my avenue. So we're all separately making sure his legacy and who he was lives on in different ways. And there's something beautiful about that, that he's sitting on the same chair that my older brother was sitting, you know, helping NHS. And, you know, if someone said to me, what would be your advice? Not that I'm anyone to be advising people,

0: to not just people who want to know about refugees, but also refugees, is when you, when I came to this country, I lost my aspirations and what I wanted to achieve, and if I ever thought I can achieve something because of all the other struggles that I felt and insecurities and etc. I think my advice to my younger self or people who are listening out there is have those crazy dreams, have those aspirations, have those ambitions. Just because you are in a different country, different culture, different language, and the label refugee, and I'm double quoting here, doesn't define who you are and what you want to do. So for me, that'd be the advice, as I said, to people out there, but also to my younger version, chase your dreams. I think it took me many years to realize it, and now I'm very lucky to be where I am. Not just be able to share, my book with the audience, but also push on with my professional crazy dreams. I've not let that hold me back. I've let that define me in a positive way. So I used the journey as a positive way to say I've managed to get through that. So if I can go through that and survive, then a deadline to a project means nothing because I'm more capable of doing it when I was much younger. So that'd be my advice, if I can call it that, to people out there.
1: Of course, the book looks like it's going to become a play, but it has already been the BBC Radio 4 Book of the Week. What did you think of the adaptation they made?
0: It was unreal. So Sanjeev Bhaskar, I call him a celebrity. I've seen him on TV on different shows. When I found out, he's the voice of the BBC 4 Book of the Week, I was chuffed already. We actually all sat down and listen to it together, the all four of us. And yeah, they've done a really beautiful job. And I actually messaged Sanjeev. He messaged me first, to be honest, and he said, I hope I've done the story justice. And I messaged him back. I goes, I wasn't expecting this, but, a big thank you. I have made a promise to him when the play is out. I'll be inviting him down. There's a lot of people who I need to get tickets. So the first show might be just me buying all the tickets for people. But yeah, unreal to BBC 4 Book of the Week. And as you said, not just a play. I know the movie sounds like a crazy idea. For people listening out there, if you know someone, if you're a scriptwriter, if you're a director or producer, give me a shout, because I genuinely believe this, it's a story that needs to be shared, and it's got all the right ingredients to make it something really, powerful.
1: Yes, I would encourage them to pick up a copy and read it. I can see the movie in my mind while I'm reading it.
0: I genuinely believe this will pick up and become a crazy J.K. Rowling, I'm coming for you. But yeah, I have the self belief, because I know the reasons I've written a book, that this will be big. So anything what you guys are doing for it, it's genuinely appreciated, and I can't wait for one day to go on the Netflix app and say to mum and dad, this is your story, this is your son's story. It'd be emotional, don't get me wrong. I already know I'm going to cry the first day when I go watch the play. We had an R&D session in December when things were okay in London in a socially distanced manner, and I met the actors who's going to be playing us, and it was just the most unbelievable experience. You see people playing you, and vice versa, because they were like, also, you're Hamid and I'm playing Hamid. And the guy who's playing my older brother Hussein, he got his essence so right. So when I was watching it, in a way, I could feel my brother's essence in the room and the way we were, all three of us. So, and that was just an R&D. Full-blown, 90-minute show. I reckon, yeah, it's going to be emotional, happy tears. Can't wait. I just can't wait for all of that. That's almost like another chapter in the story that hasn't happened yet.
1: Are the actors, is that of interest, are the actors Afghans, or are they...
0: They are, yeah, all of them. Okay. So we initially thought we'd really struggle, because theatre and creative industries, we thought there might not be that many Afghan actors. But four out of five were Afghan descent. And I think two of them were actually... they were refugees as well. So they could relate to the story and they could understand the emotions. it's weird because he was the first time for each of those individual to see that many Afghan in the same room. So I hope even the play opened doors to more BAME people in the creative industries. So yeah, it carries a lot of weight. There's a lot of expectation for it to do, and I just can't wait. It just makes me excited, that makes me smile, and makes my day or days so much more positive. I made a promise to myself and to my older brother when he passed away, that I said to him, Hussein, I'm going to make you a celebrity. And to be fair, I think he's up there somewhere opening doors, because how quickly Icon got involved and, you know, made that happen. How quickly, so Welsh Millennium Centre accepted the project without seeing the book or the book actually being out. So I somehow met a director, producer, Emma Evans, for an hour through a contact, so random. And I just spoke for an hour. And she believed in me and my story so much that she pitched it and got the funding. They got the scriptwriter to write it and all that stuff. So I know for me, definitely, there's some divine power up to opening doors, because during a pandemic, the book came out and it was well received. I had tons of interviews when, you know, you had everything else going on with COVID. It's just, yeah. Podcast kind of happened out of the blue and it's been really good. Yeah, I'm just, I feel super, super blessed. I don't know what I've done, but someone up there is looking after me and I'm not going to complain. I'm just going to keep going and then see where it gets me.
1: 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And thanks to my special guest today, Hamid Amiri, for talking to us about his life and his work. Thank you.
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You were just listening to the inimitable Bob Dylan, of course, the voice of a generation, with the big tune from his lesser-known 1964 album, Another Side of Bob Dylan. Earlier in the show, you heard a track called Khorsan by Sami Yusuf, which was the musical accompaniment to the Radio 4 Book of the Week adaptation of The Boy with Two Hearts. In the programme today, I've been talking to Hamid Amiri, author of The Boy with Two Hearts, which has just been published in paperback for the first time by Icon Press. Billed as a love letter to the NHS and a refugee story, the book is much more than that. It's the story of a family's escape from Afghanistan, told from the perspective of Hamid as a young boy, after his mother is targeted by the Taliban for speaking out on women's rights. The family battle against the odds to cross continents in search of a life-saving operation for Hamid's older brother in a perilous journey that he may not survive. It will leave you laughing out loud in places as well as shedding a few tears along the way, and I heartily recommend the book to anyone in need of a good read. Thanks for listening.

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1: Well, welcome to the July edition of Radio Reverb's Pet Show, sponsored by Coastway Vets. I always like to kick off now with a bright and cheery interview. And my go-to person is Gemma Price, a.k.a. the Pet Show's Agony Aunt. I can't say favourite anymore because you are the only Agony Aunt. Now, did I spot you at News at 10... in the Houses of Parliament, leading some kind of demonstration. What's been going on?
2: You know, I don't think I made news at 10. That would be great, wouldn't it? but I have been up to the Houses of Parliament a couple of times recently, speaking up for cats and their welfare.
1: Ooh.
2: So I've been part of a demonstration. With cat protection to ask for more breeding regulations on cats for cats. And most recently, last week, I was up at the Cat Protection Summer Reception talking to MPs and other influential people about the banning of these horrible things, shock collars. We've spoken about this before.
1: And at the time, I thought, no, we don't do things like that in the UK. We're far too civilised.
2: Sadly, we do. And we had a cat called Teddy who came in. lovely Teddy. He was a pedigree cat, a British Shorthair. And, you know, this is sort of part of the issue with pedigree cats is that people are so worried people are going to steal them because they're valuable. They won't let them out. They're also being churned out because they're valuable, churned out by breeders without any care for their welfare at all. So Teddy had been sold far too young, and anyone who has hand reared a cat, as we all do in welfare, in animal welfare, knows or has encountered cats that are taken from their mum before 8 weeks, they can be quite difficult cats. They haven't had that very crucial extra few weeks where they learn to be a cat, and they can be quite confused, and that can make them quite aggressive. So and I know, because I've got one. I had to hand rear my cat, and he was very confused and quite aggressive for some time. Poor Teddy, he wanted to leave his garden. His owner didn't want him to. And, you know, that's a natural behaviour for a cat. Of course they want to roam. So she used a shock collar on him. And every time he tried to leave the garden, go up the garden fence, he got a shock. Now, he was completely bewildered at this. I mean, he had no idea what was happening. They can't tell where it's coming from. They don't know what it's trying to achieve. All they know is that they're in pain. They're being subjected to this torture. So poor Teddy was completely traumatised by the time he got to Raystead. And he has found a new home now, with some really patient owners who are giving him lots of space and love and, you know, space to be him. So we know the first hand that this happens. People think that shock collars are an okay thing. You can buy them on Amazon as a very good form of, they describe them as a good welfare focused form of behavior control. I mean, these things are not,
1: this is just marketing jargon, but it's
2: absolutely
1: probably invented as a byproduct of Guantanamo Bay.
2: Awful.
1: The sort of things they might have just put around the necks of detainees there.
2: Mm.
1: Horrible.
2: So, yeah, dogs and cats are being subjected to shock collars still, and I know that. I saw a dog recently at an event that I was at wearing one. You know, we know that people are still using these things. They have been banned in Wales, which is great. But basically, I was up at the Houses of Parliament trying to convince, with the help of Teddy, who came up with me, not in personally, but as a case study, to show, you know, how people are using this. It's an important issue for cat welfare and dog welfare. So I spent the day, I met the fantastic Hannah Spencer. She's just brilliant.
1: And she's a very good plumber, apparently.
2: Yeah, and I need one of those. She and her and I had a picture with a giant kitten, not a real kitten, a big board kitten. It was such a good event. I'm just so pleased that MP showed up. The room was absolutely packed. So hopefully we're going to get movement on that shot collars issue soon.
1: I bet there are a lot of wallets coming out and photographs being shared and phones being fired up to show MP pussies at home.
2: I'm not getting into that. Not going there.
1: But it is pretty, pardon the pun, pretty shocking that these things are allowed.
2: Yeah, it really is.
1: Was it you or someone else told me that you can also get dog collars with spikes inside?
2: Prong collars, yeah. I mean, we're nowhere near getting those things banned because, you know, actually some behaviourists, who I won't name but are wrong, actually say they're a really good way to get dogs to stop pulling on the lead. It's just using pain to control animals, not good. We don't agree with any of that kind of aversive training methods. We think, you know, positive reinforcement is the way to go. And there are ways you can work with your pets particularly dogs, if you're trying to deal with a behaviour that you don't like, you can work positively with your dog to get somewhere with that. We're always on hand at Raystead. If you've got a dog out there and you're thinking, oh, this is a nightmare, keeps pulling on the lead, give us a call. We can help you. We have dog behaviourists working at Raystead whose job it is to help people with these kind of issues. So,
1: and I'll give a plug because here we are in July and people will know that I had to pull the plug on my Bark in the Park dog show in Queen's Park earlier last month. May I say, any dog turning up with one of these horrible collars will automatically be rescued from its owner. Because and the new date, by the way, for Bark in the Park, and I shall probably repeat this a few times in the next couple of months, is the 26th of September. Raystead will be there.
2: We will be there, and we'll be there with a dog behaviourist. So if you're thinking, oh, I've got to have a prong collar on my dog, oh dear, I'll be banned from barking the park, just come without it and come and see our dog behaviourists, and they will help you to find really positive ways to help your dog. But yes, we thank you for standing by us and other welfare organisations by saying that dog prong collars and shot collars are not welcome at your event. Thank you very much. That helps.
1: Very good. Now, I don't know, you may be listening to this, dear listeners, after Wabbit Day at Waystead. I'm talking like Jonathan Woth now. tell us about Rabbit Day.
2: So Rabbit Day is on the 4th of July, and it's a day dedicated to learning about caring for your rabbits well. And adopting rabbits. We're absolutely bursting at the seams with rabbits at Raystead. People quite often find that they're not actually as fun as they thought they were going to be, and they want to surrender them to us. So we've always got a huge waiting list waiting to come in. We're full to the brim at the moment. We've got plenty up for adoption. So we're asking people on that day, if you're thinking of getting a pair of rabbits, they must live in pairs, or if you've got a single rabbit out there that needs to bond with a new rabbit friend, talk to us. We can help you with that on that day. So if you own rabbits, come, because we can help you to care for them as well as you possibly can. And if you're thinking of adopting a rabbit, come as well, because we can talk to you about how to care for rabbits and all the rabbits that we have in our care needing homes. Please don't go to a pet shop and just buy yourself a single rabbit, because you're going to find that rabbit will have a really miserable life. Please, please come to Raystead and said, adopt, don't shop.
1: Let's give a shout out for two little wabbits looking for a home. Sitana and Mayhem. Who comes up with these names?
2: I don't know. There must be something behind those names. If anyone's out there listening and recognises these names as being significant, Sitana and Mayhem. Mayhem spelt with an E. Don't know what it's about, but that's their names. And they've come to us. They're absolutely gorgeous. They're 1 year old. They're looking for a home. They're indoor rabbits. So if you have considered indoor pets, rabbits actually do make good indoor pets, unlike cats. We were talking about this earlier. I wouldn't ever suggest keeping a cat locked up inside. That's not good for cats generally, unless they're sort of ill or, you know, some very specific reason. But rabbits can live quite happily indoors. So with the right housing, Satana and Mayhem could be great pets for you.
1: Right. Okay. And is there perchance photographs of this dynamic pair of wabbits on your website?
2: There are. They are, along with all the other rabbits that are looking for homes, of which we've got tons. They're absolutely gorgeous, Satana and Mayhem. One of them's a lop-eared rabbit, so the ears are hanging down. Again, and I talk about this all the time, but these kind of conformations in rabbits, it's not actually ideal. I'd much rather see rabbits with natural ears that stick up. That's how rabbits should be. They've been bred to have these lop ears, and it's not great for them. But anyway, that's the way they've come in. So Mayhem has got these kind of lop ears, and then Satana is a lion head. Again, another kind of thing we've bred into rabbits to make them look cute. Big fluffy hair around their ears. I mean, they are gorgeous.
1: But they are bonded.
2: They are very strongly bonded. They cuddle up, they really couldn't live without each other. Rabbits get very strongly bonded to their partners. It's one of the major concerns with rabbit welfare is that people, they get too great. One of them passes away, sadly. They try and bring in another rabbit into the home. It's a disaster, big fighting, and they go, oh, give up. The problem is that you've got to bond rabbits in a neutral environment very, very slowly. It's just not something that happens overnight. So if you want help with bonding of your single rabbit because you want to give it a good life, which it will have a much better life if it has a friend, give us a call again. We're always here to help. We can help you step by step how to bond your rabbits. And on the day of our rabbit event on the 4th of July, there's going to be a bonding masterclass, so you will learn all about that. And if you miss our day because you're listening after the 4th of July, go on our website. There's a hub of resources about rabbit care, and just pick up the phone and give us a call because we're here to help.
1: Just a quick question. I don't know whether Satana and Mayhem are male and female, or female and female, or male and male, but are they neutered?
2: Good question. They certainly will be neutered. They are both females.
1: Right. And they would be neutered?
2: They will be neutered. We neuter all of our rabbits, absolutely. It's actually much better for their health, okay, as well as not breeding more rabbits.
1: We will give out the Raystead website address, because another thing that keeps popping up in your in-tray is people who've bought dogs and then suddenly realize that perhaps dogs are more demand more of their attention than they actually anticipated. Is this usual? I mean, I know you spend a lot of time over at Raystead finding forever homes for all sorts of pets, but dogs particularly.
2: Yeah.
1: Is this a trend that people have impulse bought puppies and then found, oh my goodness, we can't go to the theatre or that long weekend in Paris?
2: Yeah, I mean, this is a huge problem. We have more requests for dogs to be surrendered than any than the last few months have been the most surrender requests ever. You know, we are absolutely rammed with dogs, and quite often it's because people have got them and then realized, actually, this doesn't fit my lifestyle after all. And I'm getting a lot of questions at the moment from families. I think it's because we're coming up to the summer holidays. And they know I work at Raystead and I've got kids. So, you know, I hang out with a lot of families. And they're asking me regularly, I want to get a dog. But, you know, I don't really want a dog that needs lots of attention or needs lots of walking. So I'd say,
1: hello.
2: I'd say beware.
1: I'd say, beware. Hello, where have you come from?
2: Beware of getting dog if that's not what you want to do. I know it can seem like a misty-eyed, wonderful thing in addition to your family, but beware. Yes, dogs make great family pets. Wonderful. I mean, I'm not saying don't get a dog, but just be very careful about that decision that you make, because if it goes wrong, it goes very wrong. And racer don't have space. You cannot phone a rescue center and get your dog in. That's just not how it works. We've got huge waiting lists. All charities do. There isn't an easy way to get out of this problem once you're in it. So the other question I'm getting is, we want to get a dog. We're up for walking. We love dog. You know, we're up for it. I'm like, brilliant. You'll be great dog owners. Rescue centres don't rehome to families. Is that true? No, that's absolutely not true. We absolutely rehome to families. We've got two dogs in. I just had a quick word with our rehoming manager before this interview, because I wanted to give a shout out to a couple of dogs who we're saying particularly can live with families. And I think they're perfect for energetic families who want to go out walking. We've got Dexter, who's a spaniel poodle cross. Some kind of oodle. I'm not sure what you'd call him. A spoodle? Maybe it's a spoodle. He's absolutely gorgeous. He's 6 years old. People often think that dogs come into rescue centres because they're complete nightmares. And that's another reason why families tend to kind of avoid the rescue centre process. But Dexter came in because his owner developed an allergy. So he's a lovely, well-adjusted dog. Yes, he needs loads of walking and exercise. Absolutely, most dogs do. He's a spaniel poodle cross. I mean, these dogs were bred for outdoor life and working. So yes, you're going to have to go walking with him. But he's absolutely gorgeous, Dexter. I love him. And then we've got Oakley, who's younger. So Dexter's 6 years old, totally kind of established adult dog. Oakley is a Patterdale Terrier cross. He's absolutely lovely. He's 10 months old, so he's still in his sort of puppy year. He's gorgeous, and again, not a dog who's been signed over for behavioural reasons. His owner became ill and wasn't able to look after him anymore, so he'd be great for a family. So Oakley and Dexter are waiting for homes, people.
1: Okay, well, that probably a proper time to sort of give the Raced website address, because no doubt there will be images of both Sitana and Mayhem and Oakley and the other dog waiting for a forever home.
2: And plenty
1: many,
2: more.
1: And many, many more.
2: Absolutely.
1: No doubt some wabbits as well.
2: Mm-hmm.
1: So sing it out. Sing it loud.
2: www.racedead.org. And Racedead is spelt RAYSTEDE.
1: Fantastic.
2: Go to our website. You can find lots of info about looking after pets, and you can find lots of animals who need homes.
1: And if you want more info later in the year, come to Bark in the Park, 26th of September in Queen's Park, Brighton, where Raced will be there in force, giving you all sorts of advice, including advice about adopting pets from their menagerie.
2: Mm-hmm.
1: And much, much more as well. We want to get a petition about going on these horrible shock collars and get people to sign it. Let's start a movement.
2: Well, they've been banned in Wales, so look, fingers crossed they get banned in England.
1: Well, exactly.
2: And when they do, we shall rejoice, won't we?
1: Absolutely. Absolutely. I can't believe they're on sale at all. It's horrible. Horrid, horrid, horrid. For now, Gemma Price, Agony Aunt Extraordinaire, thank you so much.
2: Thank you.
1: For joining us. And we'll catch up with you next month, of course.

0: I conferred with our furry friend. Radio
1: Reverb. Well, the Met Office has recently published a study detailing the increasing likelihood of extreme temperatures in the UK, revealing that the chances of temperatures exceeding 40 degrees centigrade are accelerating. Now, those temperature levels may not be yet be with us, but we're still experiencing high temperatures this summer. Great for the manufacturers of suntan lotion, but what about our pets? Here to talk about that very topic and how to protect our pets from getting heat stroke is Constance Fisher from Coastway. Hello, Constance. I don't know why you...
2: Hi there. Thank you so much for having me.
1: You've got a sun umbrella in the background. What's going on? Now, we do know that pets do suffer from the heat, particularly dogs, but I guess other pets... whatever they are, they will feel the heat as well, and they react differently. So what are the practical things to do? Water, I take it, and a lot of people go out with little portable water bowls when they're walking their dogs. But what else can they think about doing to take precautions to guard against heat stroke?
2: Absolutely. So it's important to note that any dog can get heat stroke, but there are certain dogs that you need to be a little bit more aware of it with. So if you've got any short-faced dogs like bulldogs, Frenchies or pugs, you might want to take additional precautions during the hot weather. Some good advice that works for any owner with any dog, certainly bringing water on walks, like you mentioned, but also adjusting the times of your walks, potentially only going out in early morning or late evening when the temperatures will be cooler.
1: Now, anyone who puts their hand down on the pavement when it's really hot will be quite surprised how hot it is. Now, are dogs, and I suppose cats as well, but I mean, are there pads, their feet pads, insulated against this heat, or is this a sort of a tough for them as well?
2: Yeah, so if you're putting your hand down onto the pavement and it's too hot for you to keep your own hand down for 10 seconds, then really it's too hot to be walking your dog as well. Dogs' pads are not the same as humans wearing shoes. It's not protective to the same extent, and during the hot weather, we can certainly see burns happening to the underside of dogs' feet, and often they enjoy their walks so much that they'll just keep going even though it hurts, and you don't find out about it until much later.
1: And what are the consequences if they, I mean, if I plunge my hand into a saucepan of boiling water, I know it for sure, and I get the consequences. Do they get sort of the equivalent of skin burns on their feet pads?
2: Yeah, so it would be very similar to if we were to expose the bottoms of our feet to too hot temperatures. The skin there is certainly thicker, but it behaves in the same way. We can expect blistering, ulceration, pain, and an increased risk of infection following a burn.
1: Now, you mentioned a particular breeds, pugs being one of them, which are, I mean, there's controversy about the way that they bring being bred, but they always seem to have breathing difficulties whether it's hot or cold. But what about the long-haired dogs where, you know, people like to show them off, and they must feel the heat a lot, and it may be difficult for you to notice that perhaps they're suffering.
2: Absolutely.
1: What are the signs? I mean...
2: So one of the biggest signs that we want to watch out for.
1: Carry on.
2: So one of the biggest signs that we want to watch out for, and this is regardless of how much fur a dog has, is excessive panting. With hot temperatures, we need to worry about heat stroke as a potential risk. And one of the first things that we will see is panting much more than usual. This can progress as their body temperature rises. They might develop gastrointestinal issues, so vomiting or diarrhea, and we can get much more severe complications, including seizuring and collapse.
1: Okay, so presumably if you take them out early morning or late evening when the sun has setting and going down, less likely to come up with the symptoms of heat stroke. If they are suffering, and, you know, I've been with dogs where they have simply refused to go down, go on, and they've sat down, and they're obviously suffering. In fact, when I run a dog show in Queen's Park in Brighton with our Coastway friends, and we cancelled one year because of the danger of heat stroke. So keeping dogs in the shade, hydrated, but if they do suffer from heat stroke and you need to get them out of the sun, presumably, should you bring them your pet along to a vet like Coastway to see whether any other treatment is required? Because there may be hidden effects, as you've just mentioned.
2: Exactly. The difficulty that we get with heat stroke is that the almost internal thermostat that the brain has for keeping temperature a healthy and normal range gets almost dewired. It becomes broken, and they are no longer able to help cool themselves as effectively. If you're worried that your dog might have heat stroke, the most important thing immediately is to get them out of the sun into a cool, shaded area. But I would also urge you to call your vet straight away for triage advice over the phone. Okay. They may well recommend bringing your dog into the hospital at that stage.
1: Now, the other thing that I've observed, I mean, it's incredible. You go out shopping and you park your car, and as you walk to the supermarket, you'll see that there's a dog inside a car and the windows are not open. I mean, this seems like complete madness that you're inviting problems. But, I mean, is it... Should that be made illegal to have a pet inside a car without some kind of ventilation? Because I know from getting in my own car, it can get very, very hot in there in a sunny day. I mean, do you have patients who come in who that have got heat stroke? Although not being in the sun, they're in an oven, which is what the car essentially turns into.
2: We've all experienced that. You get into the car on a hot day and it's absolutely roasting in there. And it's been shown time and time again that if you leave a car with its windows rolled down or even with its windows cracked open, that the temperature in there increases astronomically and very quickly, which would increase

0: so much for coming in and taking time off from looking after your patients. Let's hope you don't have to treat too many heat stroke patients, especially if the Met Office has got it right. We are going to experience 40 degree temperatures in the summer. But for the moment, thank you very much. Practical advice, go early in the morning or late in the evening. Keep dogs in the shade. Watch out for panting. Always carry water and portable bowls. They're kind of cute little things you can just pour out and get them out of the sun as quickly if you see them in distress, panting particularly.
1: I shall pant and say goodbye.
2: Absolutely. Thank you so much.
1: Thank you so much.

0: that it's summer out there.
1: I don't know if you guys have noticed, a little chuckle in the background is someone who knows all too well it's summer, because Jay Lisher from Coastway Vets is having to deal with the consequences of one part of summer, and that's grass seeds in mostly dogs, I suspect, in their fur, in their ears, everywhere. Tell us a bit more, Jay. Is this a very common phenomenon that you just gear up for and accept?
2: Oh, it's a really worst time of year as well. We see it every year. I should say progressively year on year, it's got a little bit worse. So grass seeds are what we used to call as children the flea darts. I think they're Hodinium marinium or marinum, but don't quote me on that from a horticultural point of view. But they're little pointed, almost like arrowhead type seeds that, as you rightly said, we often, and I mean incredibly often now, end up taking out of dogs' paws, ears and other areas. There's been some very weird and wonderful locations, but they're nasty, they're horrible things, and they do not come out by themselves. So we often have to sedate patients and remove them before they cause more damage.
1: So it's a bit like barbed spears and things. If you try to pull it out the way they went in, you're likely to cause more damage, and it'll be very painful.
2: They can go in as well. Now, what we'd always encourage owners is trying to stay away from these long grass areas that haven't been cut. This is a big source for it. And as the weather does dry out, these seeds that can often be quite soft can come quite sharp. Now, don't get me wrong, soft or sharp, they can still penetrate the skin. The two most common areas we do see are in ears and in between toes. Now, if you do get one in the ear, you'll know very, very swiftly. Dogs can often scream out in pain. We frequently see it in dogs with longer ears or longer fur types. And between the toes, they can penetrate directly into the tissue and even track up the paw. I've seen them before coming out at elbow points or x-raying and seeing quite advanced tracks all the way up in the forelegs and back legs, in fact.
1: And they work their way into the system, to the heart and all the rest of it. I mean, you think of things getting into the system and getting in the blood system and then being taken around the
2: It's difficult
1: veins.
2: For them to get. They're a bit large to get into the vein areas, but we have seen them penetrate through chest cavity walls and sometimes into groins. And I do vividly remember one in the earlier part of my career, a very while back, of seeing one that had it penetrate into its chest and actually punctured its lung. So that ended up being an emergency referral up to the Royal Veterinary College for CT. And the only reason they found it is under their CT at the time, they could see this track penetrating through the chest. But most commonly, we don't see them penetrating through to the heart and lung cavities, but they can cause a lot of damage. You can imagine a foreign object. For anyone who's ever got a splinter or something, times that probably about 10 to 15 times in size, directly between your fingers or your toes or in your ear canal, that's going to be very uncomfortable.
1: Oh, I'm you can see it, but listeners can't. I am wincing at the thought of all this because I know
2: how painful. Sounds like a Chinese torture tactic, doesn't it?
1: I know, but I know how painful it is. If you ever get a splinter between your finger and your nail, it is very painful. And I just imagine for dogs, this is bad. Now, I mean, the issue is, of course, that more and more of our parks are allowing areas to grow wild in order to encourage invertebrates such as butterflies and so on, which is great for nature, but not so great for your pets, particularly dogs, because that's where they're likely to encounter encounter these seeds and take them away. These are different, I guess, from the other thing which I notice a lot at this time of the year is burrs. And those can be just as persistent in clinging to dogs' fur. And I don't know if that's something your owners come to you about, but
2: we've seen that as well. Getting stuck between toes as well. Burrs being a mixed match of fur, people coming in expecting it or considering it being lumps and bumps. And in fact, you've just got a thickened area of dirt, debris, and matted fur. Now, these burrs are unlikely to puncture the skin, but they can be problematic and challenging. And of course, we want these areas to be returning back to nature as much as possible. We want to support our local environment as much as possible. So we have seen a lot of owners starting to take precautions to this. So during the summer months, they have their groomers clip the paws bald, so therefore less likely to get the seed that often starts in the fur working its way into the toes. And even I saw a spaniel owner the other day that has a certain piece of head equipment, almost like a snood, to go around the dog's ears, because it's these breed types where the spaniels are the big ones. The spaniels often get really bad, but your cavapoos, cabochons, but any breed of dog can get it. I mean, I think on average we're seeing 2 to 3 a day. In the worst time of the season, that can increase to 4, 5, or 6
1: a day.
2: Yeah. Yeah, I know stories, and I know we had one last season of a dog that came in for a removal from its ear, and as is norm now, we will check the paws, we'll check the body, check the other ear. And unbeknownst to the owner, it just didn't have one in one ear; it had one in both ears and one in three of its feet as well. So, yeah.
1: This is the sound of me being gobsmacked. It's a jaw dropping. That many a day. I mean, that's extraordinary.
2: Yeah, and it's not so much completely avoidable, but good guidance points would be, as I said, avoid these longer grass areas if you can. If you need to get precaution of getting, as I said, your dog's feet clipped, or even protective booties or things to cover their ears to prevent penetration of these darts going in there, these seeds going in, it would be advised. And if you're not doing that, make sure you're checking your dog's paws and ears after every walk, after every time you've been out and about, because we're seeing it not just in the grass verges. I know I was on public transport the other night and actually saw three of these grass seeds that somehow made their way onto the bus. So I don't know how that happened, but as they dry out, they can get everywhere.
1: Well, I guess that's nature for you, because they're designed to spread by the wind, and yeah. I guess they would have got onto the bus via breezes in the air, possibly on people's clothing, and they've trodden them in and just waiting for a pet to sit on it or rub its ear on it. So long-eared particularly, and long-haired. Mm-hmm. So what about low-hanging fruit like dachshunds? I'm thinking of our friend Freddie the dachshund, who's if he got with his trolley into the long grass, you wouldn't see him. You might see a sort of trail going up behind him.
2: But it's not impossible. Any breed can get them. More breeds are more prone to it, but any breed potentially runs a risk, especially, if you're that low to the floor, and we know if Freddie has got those beautiful dangly ears, if something manages to work their way up into that ear canal, very quickly you can have a problem. And we have seen them rupture eardrums and things like that when they've got that far down, and cause quite nasty infections. And if anyone ever knows anyone that's had a ruptured eardrum or damaged their ear canal, it's a very painful experience.
1: Okay, well, look, you certainly gobsmacked me, young Jay. I did not realize it was so many patients daily that you're seeing in the height of the season, even though I'm looking out and today is sort of muggy and warm. It's not hugely sunny, but I suppose it's passing off for what is a British summer these days. So whether the sun is shining, the grass will grow, and the grass will riz, and the seeds will come out into your pet's ears. I guess the message is, don't feel shy about bringing your dogs, particularly into your vets. Coastways are, if they're an example of vets across Brighton, they are seeing and dealing with an awful lot of these issues on a daily basis and know how to deal with it quickly. But a good point, look between the toes of feet, and even if you're taking your dog, especially to a groomer, consider grooming down a bit.
2: Shedding back a little bit. But you're right, so act quickly. If you think or you're not sure, let us get involved. As I said, these things work their way in and work deeper into the tissue if left alone. If we can get access to them as quickly as possible, we might be able to prevent unnecessary discomfort and obviously prevent what could end up being quite a hefty bill if untreated.
1: Well, I won't even ask how much, because it all depends on where and how. I mean, that case of a seed having worked its way to a lung, that sounded pretty heavy duty. Okay, before everyone is sort of shocked too much, let me thank you, because you are coming back later in the show to talk about something a bit more joyous at the end of August.
2: I hope
1: So
2: so. Yeah, I hope so.
1: for the moment, Jay, thank you for coming on the show and alerting us all to the danger of grass seeds. If I was being really wicked, I'd say, now, off the top of your head, can you give me the technical name for the grass seeds? I know you would have done your homework.
2: No, I think we said it. I did have to do some research on this. I'm not a horticultural person, but Hordinium marinum, I believe, is the general thing that covers kind of the wall barley, false barley, and these grass seeds that we're talking of.
1: They talk of nothing else in polite circles these days. Jay, thank you so much.
2: Welcome. Speak again soon. Take care.
1: Now, pet and pet-related stories are never far away from the headlines, so I always like to keep an eye open for stories that will interest you. First off, the company behind a vegan version of a weight loss pill for pets, Omnipet, has raised 11 million quid to help the company break into the US market and fund its expansion across major British supermarkets. Omnipet first came to fame during an edition of The Dragon's Den. Veteran dragon Deborah Meaden bought into the company. Another story features the RSPCA, who issue a stark warning against viral pet trends and challenge videos like the one that's been doing the rounds lately, the tin foil jump challenge. The RSPCA are cautioning owners against putting their animals into stress just for social media clout. In fact, another story about pet influencers' earnings says, with a market cap in the pet industry of around $500 billion, the press has highlighted the realities of petfluencers. I think that's how you pronounce it, petfluencers, noting that the magic threshold for monetizing accounts usually begins around 10,000 followers. So there's huge incentive for them to ignore people like the RSPCA and keep putting their pets through agony just for financial gain, regardless of the warnings. Something we've talked about a lot is the decline in flat-faced breeds. The Royal Kennel Club says that registration data reveals that flat-faced breeds are falling sharply out of favour, with the French Bulldog and Pug registrations dropping off by up to 40% amid welfare concerns. We've talked about that many times with the pet show Agony Aunt. And now, to round off the show, I want to give a big shout-out for Jane, who's recently become a Radio Reverb neighbour in Brighton's open market. She's a familiar face in the open market as one of the team that makes sure it's kept a spick and span. But that's only a part-time job. Now she's taken the leap and opened Barkers, that's Bhakers, and is selling all kinds of goodies for pets. Hence me giving her a shout out in this month's show. So next time you are in Brighton open market, please mosey on over and check out her unit. It's one door down from the Radio Reverb studio. Okay, that's it for another month. My thanks go to all my guests and, of course, my producer, Josh Sharples, who's chosen all the music you've been listening to, which was Don't Leave from Faithless, Heat Wave by The Glass Animals, Moving from Supergrass, and playing us out, it's The Turtles and Happy Together.

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0: This episode, our soundscapes are a beautifully loud mix of music and raised voices combined to resist racism from the streets of Brighton earlier this hot summer. Radio Cali was part of the coalition that created the Carnival Against Fascism, working closely with the Jollof Cafe, Best Foot Music, Depot Dance and Brighton Anti-Fascists. We're proud to bring you soundscapes from what is now called the Battle of Trafalgar Street, where the final front line of the carnival held firm against a fascist march calling for mass deportations. What happened there and in all the roads around the railway station was more than a defensive demonstration. Much has been said about the carnival already, reels upon reels on social media, but this is our Radio Calais analysis. It was solidarity with refugees, asylum seekers, displaced people, migrants, people on the move that created the solidarity between all of us on our streets. Bonds of collective action and community care. Something like this. I'll stand with you, you who I have not met before, against this line of gloved, uniformed, helmeted riot police, and I'll do it in my summer dress and my sandals. I'll stay here when I should be revising for my final exams because I cannot abandon my community. I'll step through because you, who I don't recognise, but I want to protect, have been pushed too hard and it's my turn now. The courage, strength and love on the streets of Brighton has not been matched by the people with more privilege and who hold political office. This episode of Radio Cali provides information and interpretation about two pieces of European legislation, the EU Migration and Asylum Pact and the Deportation Regulation. So alongside our celebration of a local community coming together on one beautiful day, we also have an interview with United Against Refugee Deaths, or the Fatal Politics of Fortress Europe, who've been documenting the people killed by border regimes for over 30 years, in it for the long haul.
1: The music in this show mixes many genres, from dub and funk to hip-hop and rock, and it comes from many places too: Southwest Asia, Zimbabwe, Canada, the UK and beyond.

0: For those tuning in through Refuge Worldwide in Berlin or across Europe, the awful intersection of the EU Migration Pact, now in force, and the return regulation recently passed by EU Parliament is relevant. Of course, both will affect everyone on the move towards the UK, especially those in Calais or Dunkirk whose experiences Radio Calais has always sought to amplify. So relevant to all those crossing the UK border, we privilege the analysis of activists. So first up, the Border Violence Monitoring Network. They say, the EU new pact on migration and asylum marks a devastating blow to the right to seek asylum and the respect for international law in Europe. While presented by the European Union as a historic agreement to efficiently manage migration and implement the pact will further entrench the border violence. Pushbacks, detention, and substandard conditions in reception centres with grave consequences for people on the move.
1: Like so many legislative attempts to manage migration, there is a bewildering amount of detail, but the headline is this. Before a person can claim asylum in the country in which they've arrived, they will be subject to a screening process. Inevitably also a racialised profiling process, a fast-track asylum or return border procedure. The Border Violence Monitoring Network explains that the screening process will rely heavily on detention with very limited procedural safeguards, reinforced by the legal fiction of non-entry. In other words, to prevent a person from officially entering a country when they've actually entered it, it means holding them back in some place in an ever-expanding border zone that is policed by a national border force who pretend, along with everyone else, that place

Tim Brown.

So back to Border Violence and Monitoring Network. They say border procedures will allow for nearly indiscriminate detention, keep people in border areas, limiting safeguards that ensure fair and effective individualised assessment, imposing an extremely fast turnover from asylum application to deportation. Deportation means more detention centres. The return regulation is also a prison building programme for people on the move. Its aim is increasing deportations, making it easier for EU authorities to deport people without EU citizenship. But detention is key to that process. The regulation is supposed to take a year to implement, but so-called offshore return hubs are going ahead now. These are detention centres outside the EU. The shouts of the far right and the Conservative parties as the return regulation was passed, send them back, was appalling and inaccurate. People will be deported to countries where they have no connection. They won't be sent anywhere they might have called home, but to a prison outside EU borders. The International Rescue Committee said this. These are the words of Marta Wallander. This deal will give governments much broader powers to detain and deport people. It looks set to normalise immigration raids, expand the use of detention in prison-like facilities outside EU territory that are essentially legal black holes, and increase the risk of people being deported to countries where they could face persecution, torture, or worse. Now, there is already an Italian detention centre in Albania, and other EU countries, Austria, Denmark, the Netherlands, Greece, Germany, are making plans to build similar structures in Libya, Uzbekistan, Ethiopia, and Rwanda. Something might sound familiar? The UK's failed and costly Rwanda scheme. So let's hope the return regulation goes the same way. The disregard for the rights of refugees and the lives of people on the move at the level of EU parliamentary politics is shocking. But there's another story from activists. Nick is up next with an interview from Geert from Fatal Policies and Fortress Europe, whose work honours

0: recording, documenting, listening to, witnessing and retelling, reporting, speaking about the stories and events that happen at our border, the lives of those travelling through by irregular means, those that are stuck at the border on one side or the other, those that may die or may succeed in finding a new life, has been a core mission of Radio Calais since we began. So we were really honoured to be able to sit down over Zoom with Hirt, someone who's been doing this in a scope and for a duration that we couldn't quite imagine. The Fatal Policies of Fortress Europe and the United List of Deaths aims to record and publish the details of those that die because of the legislation of the collective and various nations that make up this continent. It is a project born out of United for Intercultural Action, a network of European organisations, NGOs and community groups that are united against racism, fascism and nationalism. Here is Hirt to give you their backstory. Strap in, it is a long history.
1: So we started in 1992 with United for Intercultural Action, with a terribly long name, Network Against Nationalism, Racism, Fascism and in Support of Migrants and Refugees. And it started at a youth seminar at the Council of Europe in Strasbourg. Because in that time in Germany, houses where Turkish migrants were living were attacked with arson attacks. People died and there was a lot of protest. And it was, of course, the time where internet just started. And these protests were not coordinated. So one day the Green Party on the street, the next day the church, and nobody knew of each other. And we were in Strasbourg. I was still younger, in my 30s. And we were discussing a seminar on racism. And we thought, okay, we need better coordination. Also being aware, and in that time it was much more politically complicated in the movement, we were aware that you cannot unite a movement because everybody has its own, let's say, political perspective. But we wanted to be at least united in actions. So we started an open network with practical tools, a European address book against racism. So just kind of telephone book, how to find somebody, to publish a list of events, a calendar of internationalism, organize campaigns, let's say stimulating campaigns on 21st of March, Anti-Racism Week, 9th of November, Kristallnacht against hate and anti-Semitism. And at that time, it was 16 June, our refugee day. Later, the UN turned it in World Refugee Day on 20 June. And the idea was to work together in a broad movement and not necessarily to agree and not to do big political discussions for a lot of reasons, culturally, politically, also the different situations in the countries are complicated. So we just want to bring the movement together so that they could use each other's expertise and good practices. So finally, we started an office in Amsterdam in 1993. I became the director. So from 93 till 2017, I think, when we had a financial collapse and we decided to move the main office to Budapest. And I thought, okay, I'm anyway old, so I can try to continue without money, especially since we were working on this campaign on border debts. And that just had an enormous highlight in that period because The Guardian published the whole list on 62 pages. And that is for an NGO something incredible. Usually you get two lines or three lines. But this was a whole cooperation with editing the list and a big exposition with artist Banu Sendatoglu from Turkey in Liverpool, Biennale. Finally, we got attention. So the flow is that the network, in fact, had an office in Amsterdam and was doing this campaign, always voluntary, kind of next to it. And the big anti-racism network organized meetings on all kinds of topics and big conferences where 100 people came from all over Europe. Also, the campaigns were in that time really big, like the Anti-Racism Week. I think more than 200,000 people on the streets in Europe. All that slowed down with the move of United to Budapest and also the COVID. So United in Budapest is still having difficulties to continue more and more online. But in Amsterdam, in fact, this was an interesting step to move the main work away because we stayed with two people in the office and have sometimes extra volunteers. But suddenly we got full-time time to work on this list, which was always, it was always a side job.
0: Hirt then went on to speak about the circumstances which led them to begin the list, its development, their methodology, and how it began to gain attention alongside the work of artists and activists, bringing the list into real-life spaces across Europe.
1: We got, in that time still by fax, I mean it doesn't even exist anymore, we got newspaper clippings from the German organizations working with the Polish on the Polish border side, not especially on migration, but anti-racism groups, and they showed us that people died in the river Oder Neisse between Poland and Germany. Poland was not yet Schengen, and the wall had just fallen. The refugees that thrown there, I think that was different than now. That was not a policy. That was just people traveling in from Bangladesh, Afghanistan, and they didn't manage to swim over the big river separating Germany from Poland. But the scandal was that nobody wanted these dead people. So the border guards on both sides pushed the bodies back into the river so that they floated to the Baltic Sea. And you only got incidental small messages in newspapers that a body was found. And we realized, as a spider in a network, that this was not known in Europe, that people were dying at our borders. So we thought, okay, let's start writing them down and open some connections with German organizations that were working on that, and with, for example, the German Green Party. And we started a list and kept on doing that, made a database in FileMaker. And of course, that's quite kind of sad. Of course, we want to have publicity about this. So you have to wait until you have a big figure. So when we had the first 1,000, we made a media release. And in that time, we did, as United, a lot of media work. But no reaction at all. Nobody was interested about border deaths. And that was repeated when we have 10,000 deaths, 20,000 deaths, 30,000 deaths, until in that time, beginning of 2000, I would say, artists started to pick up our work. And that was very interesting for us because we never worked with artists. We work with mainly with NGOs and activists. But artists had a different perspective and also a different audience. And they managed to get into museums or to do something that got publicity. And especially the Turkish artist Banu, she did a big thing. She blew up our, as she called it, our small messages into big public space. So billboards in Swiss railway stations. It was in Amsterdam, I think, even in 98, and all the 100 billboards. And that made media interested. So not our work, but the fact that artists did something in public space. Banu continued for a big while. There was a beautiful exposition in the metro of Barcelona. For months, the whole corridor was our list in Spanish and Catalan. Same time, of course, also the tragedies became more visible. We started more on land borders. The whole issue with deaths in the Mediterranean started later. And in the beginning, the Mediterranean deaths were not known neither, because there were no rescue ships and no drones and no planes checking what's happening. So it was always heavy research, finding little messages all over Europe through the network, through Google, through a lot of internet research. So now we have a huge database with 72,813 deaths documented. Most of them have no name, which is an underlying scandal that 99% of the people that are found, families don't know. They will never know. Although there are several efforts. It's also complicated. It's complicated to link a body to an African family, for example. It's also complicated to link a grave to an accident. Because, for example, Italy distributes bodies all over Italy, and usually these graves just have a number. Anyway, we have a big list now, and this list can be used by researchers. So we export it in full version, which is much bigger than what you have seen. So also with coordinates and underlying links and so on. It's used a lot. And in fact, as I said before, the big step was when The Guardian suddenly published this. Then I was suddenly in the radio all over the world. So even in America with millions of people in which was weird, because this was not really our aim, never of United, to be in the news ourselves. Our aim was to provide tools for others to act. So slowly other NGOs picked up, they started reading the names, they print out the banner, and I liked that action very much. They rolled it out in European Parliament, very big, so the members of Parliament had to walk over it on a session on migration. And last year, for example, our activists had made these paper planes out of our list, sitting on the in the audience in the European Parliament when there was a racist were discussing migration, and they throw the planes on them with our list of deaths. And like in the German Parliament also, the left-wing party, in reaction to racist motions, start reading our list instead of discussion with the right-wing groups. So we do this to make it possible to do that kind of actions and to have everybody their own political say about it, because it's hard also for me to discuss issues on how to improve, how to stop this. There's lots of ideas, and the only thing we see and what we can prove is that over time it became worse and worse and worse, And when we started the campaign, it was called The Fatal Realities of Fortress Europe. Realities because nobody knew, and we wanted people to know. But then a Dutch professor, Thomas Spijkerboer from Amsterdam University, took our list and he did a big research with a lot of people around the Mediterranean into public administration. And he tried to compare whether he could really prove that these debts exist and the amount of debts was rising, because he wanted to prove, laying it next to European legislation, that every policy measure of the EU creates more debts. And in my opinion, he did. So then we changed the name of the campaign to The Fatal Policies of Fortress Europe. Honestly, the number we have, first of all, in the past, I always said we maybe know one third, because many people just disappear. Now there's more attention, so now I think we know about half, but it's still my personal guess. But it's never the full figure. And it's, for example, very hard to find out how many people were on the boat. Was it 60 or 50? We try to do it very responsible. We don't publish where we don't have enough sources. Or maybe also good to say we publish only from public sources. Because we, for example, we don't want to publish names of people that died when they're not already somewhere in the news. Because that would be a responsibility sometimes families don't want. And sometimes even it's against privacy rules. So we just collect public sources, and we always have more than one source. And if we don't have, we don't publish. So we have a lot still in archive and a lot of lists.

0: Most of them have no name. A deeply hard thing to hear. Here's more with Hirt about how they compile the list and their sources.
1: Yeah, and getting them on in all kinds of ways. So we get news through the organizations. I mean, the United Network had 550 organizations in 48 countries. And some of them work on this field and we get their messages. Then we are subscribed to all possible newsletters in all kinds of languages and we read them through. Also partly automatically, by the way, because it's huge, this task. Then we have, how do you call, Google Alerts standing in all kinds of languages about migrant deaths. We get now more and more because people starting to make regional lists, like this group in Calais is doing, I guess you know them. They, for every time when a dead is found, they have an action where they add this name to their own list. Oh, I like that action, by the way, because it makes it very visible that it's growing and endless. We have a lot of other lists to compare. In 2014, IOM also started on behalf of the governments to make a list of border deaths based in Berlin. But they do it in a, I would say, in a bureaucratic way. They get data from governments. But our list goes further because we also include people that commit suicide because they're so much afraid for being sent back. We also include people, to give an example, that drown in a cold Swiss river living in a refugee center where they forgot to explain to Africans that are not used to cold water that it's dangerous to go for a swim. So where the state is responsible for people under their care when people die because of lack of medical service, etc. So that those kind of things you will not find in the IOM list, but we also process their list and compare. Now we are working, let's say, full time on this. We opened up doors with groups, let's say the group in the Balkan, registering all the Balkan deaths in Poland, the Polish, Lithuanian and Belarusian border, the Alps, etc., France. So it has changed. And I would say the list grows faster and faster. Honestly, the trouble at the moment, if you get news about one death and you start reading, so let's somebody dying in Croatia, in the same article, you immediately find that there was an

0: another one a week before. And if you start reading that one, there was another one a year before. So it's an endless task. And with our figure, you cannot say that this is what we have. We have much more, but we lack capacity to research all. We have piles waiting to be processed. Maybe the last sentence for that, I care less about numbers now. In the beginning, for us, numbers were important. But yeah, every dead is one too many. And it's already such an impressive figure. It doesn't really matter whether it's 70,000 or 100,000. That's equally bad. But for us, this list functions also as a grave. It's the only place where people are still mentioned.
1: I went on to ask about how they'd noticed patterns of migration change, the different routes people have taken since they've been recording their data, and how and why they think these changes may have happened.
0: Now, I'm Dutch, so I always compare with protecting yourself from water. What do? In the Netherlands, we build dikes. And when we build a dike somewhere, then another dike is not high enough, so the water goes there. And that's what I see in Africa. If in the past they could come by land, now they came first to the main continent of Spain, but they tried to swim in Morocco to Ceuta or to Melilla. The situation, of course, in Libya changed enormously, also because Italy donated boats to the Coast Guard, and they, I would say, are killing people. It's getting honestly criminal. I mean, we read this news every day since many years, and it's cruel, and it's kind of a war, and it's also, I sometimes see it as a new kind of slavery. So only the strongest manage to come and work illegal on the Spanish fields picking strawberries. And the only thing we do is trying to close the border, Frontex, pushbacks. But the migration is not stopping, it's just moving. And what we saw in the last years, for example, is that more and more boats, not real boats, but canoes with fishermen go to the Canary Islands, and they miss them. They're not used to sail on big seas, and they are used to fish around their country. But China has got fishing rights for most of those seas, so there's no more fish. And these guys are young and they want something, so they fill a boat and they try to go. And even those countries are now stopping those boats. And that's a very double message, because by stopping those boats, also they prevent them to die. The media from those countries they say, okay, we like Senegal, we intervened and we took a boat because they would be in danger, which is true. But anyway, there's a Spanish organization, Border Roads, Caminas Fronteras, I think. Somehow that's almost the only organization in Europe I don't manage to make a contact with. I wrote them many times, and also through Spanish contacts. They research, so not by public sources, but by families, what is happening there. And they publish enormous amount of deaths, like 10,000 on that route 2 years ago, which we don't take because we don't have enough information. But first, I didn't even believe it. Honestly, now I do, because I get more and more signals that this is happening. For example, there's boats arriving in South America with just bones. So they miss the Canary Islands there for weeks at sea, have nothing to eat, and they dry out. And that is happening. And that is only part, because many boats will just disappear. So I think one thing is that the Canary Islands are a target now. In Libya, I think it's an ongoing issue. That means that more and more people also die in the desert. There used to be no real borders. There's always migration, like it was in Europe. Migration was normal for work, for seasonal work. But we find more and more proof of accidents in the border, or bodies found, or cars stranded and four bodies around it. You never know whether this were people on the way to Europe or it were people on the way to work somewhere else. But it's happening more and more, and it is enormously difficult for us to trace, because it's underreported. But yeah, I would say border deaths in the desert, rerouting to the Canary Islands, and enormous issues around Libya. And of course, the pushbacks, but that's not always fatal. That's just criminal.

0: it is a war. This is an argument we have made on Radio Cali before. There is a war against refugees. It is funded in the same ways, with PACs, deals, and recruitment, and the political rhetoric is indistinguishable from the rhetoric of war, the language of invasion, of national emergency. But who is the enemy? The adversary to this war has no army. They come with no weapons. We're talking with Hirt in the wake of the EU Migration Pact being implemented. I asked him how he believed this may impact the lives of people displaced across or travelling to or through Europe. He repeated, in essence, what has become a colloquialism for us at Radio Cali and many others. Deterrents do not work.
1: I think you cannot stop migration when you don't take away the reasons for migration. That means that I don't think that people that try to come to Europe stop because of any change in legislation. First of all, often they don't know. They're not aware. They have a wrong image of Europe where they can build up a good life, earn money, and support their family. So I know even cases where, yeah, often families send also a kid to Europe because they have no, they come from a war, they're in a war. So the oldest son is voluntarily going to Europe to support his family, and he dies, and then they send the second one. I mean, if you do that, if you take such a risk, if you step in such a small boat, and I've seen these boats on Sicily, I wouldn't go on such a boat. I don't think you care about like how Europe tries to kick you out again. You just believe from stories, from others, from the few that had successes. So when we make an agreement on how to stop migration, I think this will not work. It might change the routes to more dangerous ones again. Only when we change something in Africa, it will change. Or when we stop the wars. Think about the Iran war. If this gets really out of hand and you get an enormous amount of refugees coming to Europe, they will come anyway. And they will block the whole process again and again. Because, and that's my second point, the first word in the long name of United is against nationalism. And the trouble in Europe is that we are not really one Europe. We're all nationalists first, and blaming Brussels when this goes wrong, or when the Netherlands Prime Minister goes to Brussels to protect the Dutch cheese, and he comes home and the media tell, we won. But if you win, somebody loses. And this whole thing is in the migration process also. Of course, Italy and Spain and Malta and Greece have a problem because we in the Netherlands or Sweden, we don't help them. Even the way out is incredible for me in this new pact, that if you don't want to take refugees, you can pay, which is interesting solution for a problem, but it still doesn't change the amount of migrants in one country. So this pact is, I think, in the present political situation in Europe, where somehow everybody is afraid for migrants, although we have an old society, we need more young people, there's no policy on that. I mean, apart from the brave step of Spain, giving 500,000 people status, that is the only country doing this kind of things. But if we don't have a real policy on migration and we just have a policy on blocking migrants, it will get harsh and harsh. Like in the Netherlands at the moment, in the only asylum reception center we have at the German border, people are sleeping outside again because there's just not enough space. And every night by shuttle buses, they're brought to other cities to sleep in a gym. So refugee organizations are handing out food there. And that, the point is, that is a political thing. The fact that there's no space is not a budget issue, or and it's not bad planning. They want to give a signal to the right-wing people in the Netherlands that say, wow, we don't want refugees, and they do something. But it will never reach the families in Africa that are considering to come to the Netherlands. So it's very inhuman. Like what happens in Calais now, people living in Brussels, all the young boys living on the streets, it's terrible.
0: A huge thanks to Hirt for sharing his time and knowledge with us. He asked us to highlight for our audience in France that the United List of Deaths holds a prominent place at the exhibition Border at the Cité de Sciences et de l'Industrie in Paris since 2024. You can find more about their campaign and projects as well as donate on their website, which can be found via the Instagram at United List of Death, where they encourage you to use their list for your action. We're bringing this episode on deportations and deaths at the border to a close by returning to the UK and Calais. Kate is up next and last.
2: We have a small update from Calais, as much of the news from the border is about the new deportation laws and what they will mean for people crossing. But first, in northern France, evictions are intensifying. In early summer, Refugee Community Kitchen reported 2 evictions in 2 days, leaving people without shelter and without their own belongings. Refugee Community Kitchen were eventually able to distribute 900 meals to these people. As the violent and brutal evictions continue, JCWI report that they had one living site evicted 6 times in 10 days. The residents and allies of the largest living site in Calais have shown strong resistance to the continued evictions and protest every weekday morning and march on Friday the 12th in Calais. Stop border violence, stop evictions. On this show, we have often spoken about the unbearable cold weather that people face in northern France. But the heat can be just as damaging, and as the temperatures rise in the UK, so did northern France. Care for Calais combated the heat and dehydration by distributing reusable water bottles and sun hats. An update from the UK side of the border. From April 2025 to March 2026, there were 39,007 returns or deportations. This has increased 7% versus the same period last year, despite overall migration decrease of 20%. Calais Appeal reports on the risks that unaccompanied children arriving in the UK are still facing. Most unaccompanied asylum-seeking children arriving in the UK aged 16 to 17 make up 90% of the unaccompanied children in care, even though the European Conventions Against Trafficking says that the benefit of the doubt should be given to children, many are not believed, which leads to children being placed in inappropriate services and the increase of exploitation. 1,300 children were wrongly assessed. 54 children died whilst in care or receiving support from English authorities. 31 were suicides between 2021 and 2024. 1,501 children went missing in 2024. Inaccurate age assessments can lead to the deportation of children. You can follow Radio Calais on Instagram and on Facebook. All previous episodes can be found on Mixcloud, Soundcloud, or on Refuge Worldwide's website. 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

0: Thanks to Hiet for talking to us for this show. In this episode, we've had music from Les Amazons du Guinée, Augustus Pablo, Farai, Aluia, Baba MD, Manu Chao, That Was Calibre, and up next, we have The Hallucination, Pete John Trudell, and Black Bear. Catch you in the next one.
1: But I'll try to make sense to you while I'm here. It's good that we're here, because to me these things are like, it's like a, what I would call a part of a genetic memory.
2: As long as there have been human beings, the human beings have gathered in the summers and at different times of the year to celebrate being human beings. And so to me, this is kind of a form of that, what's happening in this technological digital reality that we're in. So it's good to see that everyone's bringing their energy here in a way that's really about celebrating and feeling good. So this is the part of the kind of reality that our reality needs, the kind of healing. Well, as long as I'm up here, you know, we're on the subject. Human beings, right? Because most of you are not my generation. I came out of the generation that did whatever we did in our own way to try to make things better for your generation. There were accomplishments, and then there were things that weren't really quite accomplished, and they've been left kind of fuzzy and hazy and things, I think, still. But one thing that I think is important, we remember that we're human beings, that we recognize ourselves as human beings, because that's the reality of who we are.

0: Tribe Called Red with your beats, because it's all about frequencies and tonal, and it's part of the whole electrical part of the reality that we are as human beings, and somehow they know how to make that voice reach from the ancient to the futuristic, right, while it passes through the present.
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An hour of the heavy end of rock music featuring the best of new releases and stuff I know you'll love. A packed show full of wonder today with new tunes from Static Dress, Scene Queen, Holding Absence and so much more. So, no time to waste. Buckle up. Let's get listening.

Oh, who doesn't love a false ending? Cardiff's Holding Absence released their fourth album, Modern Life is Lonely, at the end of August, and Lurid Love is the latest single to appear from it.

0: I've long been a fan of Birmingham's Big Special, particularly since I saw them play at a Great Escape Fringe event in Brighton a few years back. They have a new 10-track EP. I'm not sure how that qualifies as an EP, but, well, you know, it's half an hour long. It's called Oh Joy, and only free when speaking is taken from it.
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Dream State are on tour throughout September, and they include shows in Brighton and London. They'll be taking our old friends Knife Bride with them. Words Unsaid is their most recent single. They are an excellent band.

Recently Record of the Week on the wonderful Alex Holcomb's BBC Introducing Show, and I'm not too proud to look for suggestions for this show, that was the new single from North London singer-producer Cameron Sanderson. It's called Watch Me Go.

Glasgow's Dead Pony have a new six-track EP out. It's called Eat My Dust, and Boom is the first single to come from it. They'll be playing a one-off show at the Tunbridge Wells Forum on the 29th of August, with support coming from our good friends Evil. 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

That was rap metal artist Native James, who was brilliant at last year's Burn It Down Festival in Taunton. That was a track from last year, You're Nothing, and I'll be playing his latest on the next show because I couldn't download it on time this week. Silly me.

0: The wonderful Scene Queen has teamed up with US deathcore five-piece Left to Suffer to produce her new single, Metalicious.
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0: Leeds four-piece Yard Act have been away for a couple of years, but they're back with their third album, You're Gonna Need a Little Music, both of the previous ones having both hit the top five of the UK album charts. That was their latest single, Fiction, and that's all I have time for this week. You can find a playlist on my Facebook and Instagram accounts, and I'm going to leave you with Black Sheep, a solo single from the single producer and all-round studio whiz kid, Zay Kizzy, who's worked with the likes of Snoop Dogg and our very own Kid Bookie. So, till next time, my dear old things, do keep well.
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Hello everybody and welcome to a special edition of Rock's Rich Tapestry with me, Phil Jones. And this show is dedicated to the memory of my good friend Steve Coulson, who passed earlier in the year, but the weekend just gone, Sharita and I organised a celebration of life down here in Brighton, inviting his family and his friends to come and celebrate a life. And the next hour is going to be some of Steve's favourite music, a lot of which I shared with him, not all of it, but that particular track that we opened with was very much one that we shared together. That was Granddaddy, and from their debut album Under the Western Freeway, a track which I gather is heavily used. I didn't even realise it had been used as a signature tune to a Charlie Booker show. The track was called AM180. I've got two albums included in the show that were probably a toss-up between one or the other as to what was Steve's favourite. And the first one is DJ Shadow. From Introducing DJ Shadow, this is What Does Your Soul Look Like, Part 4.

Well, the Talking Heads were definitely one of Steve's favourite bands, and that was, of course, their first single, and perhaps the most memorable bass introduction to any track. And that was Psycho Killer. Why say something once, why say it again? That's a great line. Oh, the whole song's great. And before the Talking Heads, DJ Shadow from one of the two albums that I think would probably have been fighting it out for Steve's favourite album, introducing DJ Shadow, and that was What Do Your Soul Look Like, Part 4. 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This show is Rockswitch Tapestry with me, Phil Jones, and I'm playing this week an hour's worth of the favourite songs of my sadly departed friend Steve Coulson. And Rockswitch Tapestry is sponsored by the wonderful Evening Star Pub in Surrey Street, Brighton. Now then, Steve wasn't really much of a soul fan, or certainly I was, but one of the tracks which whenever I had request shows, he was always asking for was Sam Cooke's original version of A Change Is Gonna Come.

Well, Steve and I got to know each other in the early 90s, just as Britpop was about to kind of, explode onto the world, although I have to feel that a lot of music was being made. I just got called Britpop, but that's another story. But if you want to pick an outstanding track from the whole Britpop era, it would have to be Pulp and Common People. And for reasons of brevity, that was the single version. The album version is a couple of minutes longer. And I'm not particularly a Pulp fan, but that was a great favourite between us. And that Jarvis line, I'll see what I can do, became kind of shorthand between Steve and I for things that we were, planning. A great track. Before Pulp, Curtis Mayfield, another of Steve's great favourites, although I say he wasn't much of a soul fan, but he did love Curtis's voice, as did I. And that was from his 1971 album Roots, and the track was called We Got to Have Peace. And the first of the three there, Sam Cooke, author of and they're the singer of A Change Is Gonna Come. And it's interesting to listen to that version and compare it to Otis Redding's probably better known version. It's actually quite a bit different lyrically and much, much stronger for that, I think. Now then, this next band are definitely not Britpop, although their lead singer was, and indeed still is, Scottish. And when Steve and I went to see them at the Brixton Academy, you could tell that they hadn't really rehearsed the use of samples very well, and the guitarist kept getting all the cues wrong. It was not a great look, but it's still a great album, their first album. And from it, this is Only Happy When It Rains. I'm only-

Steve and I met in a drama class, an improvised class in Deptford, and we got on so well that we decided to form our own drama group. And I hit upon the idea of writing a play about an all-girl band. Not something I knew a great deal about, but I was inspired by the band you've just heard, Skrawl, who were an all-girl band from Ohio. And that came from their album Velvet Hammer, which was actually produced, although he always called it engineered, by Steve Albini. And the song was called Your Mother Wants to Know. And the track before was another mid-90s classic that we both enjoyed listening to. It was Sparkle Horse and a single from their second album. The album was called Good Morning Spider, and that was Maria's Little Elbows. And the first of the three there was Garbage from their debut album, and that was Only Happy When It Rains. 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This show is Rock's Rich Tapestry, and this particular show is a memorial to my late friend Steve Colton, and I'm playing some of his favourite music, and in particular the music that we shared together. And Roxbridge Tapestry is sponsored by the Evening Star Pub in Surrey Street, Brighton, the home of great beer, great cider, and just a classic pub. Now, I did start the show by saying that I was playing music from the two albums that would have been fighting it out for Steve's favourite. You've already heard from DJ Shadow, but I suspect that the album that would have shaded it was one that he was introduced to by his

a lot of the music that I've been playing on today's show is, well, a little old, but that's one that was released. I think that particular track came out about 3 years ago. Steve and I used to regularly go to the Great Escape together, and the last one we went to was the 2025 one, where we both saw and fell in love with the New Eves. And we actually went back and saw them at the Concord, and that was the last gig we went to together. That is a wonderful track, but obviously it's now got, it's freighted with memories, but they're good ones. The track is called Mother. And before them, Steely Dan, probably Steve's favourite band, and from the album Asia, that was the title track. Well, Steve, I'm addressing this show to you. You know I am. And one of the things that I always appreciated was you always listened to my shows and you always sent me feedback. And it was always honest. You didn't like everything, but you were so supportive. And I'm going to miss that now. I'm going to miss that so much. Now, Steve's final sort of event, if you like, was he went and spent a couple of months in Australia, in Brisbane, with his cousin Lucy. And as we both loved the Go-Betweens, one of the things that he did was go to the Go-Betweens Bridge. And so it felt only right that I should finish the show with a track by them. So I hope you've enjoyed the show, Steve. I hope everybody else has. And I'm going to finish with a track from the band's album Oceans Apart, and this is The Mountains Near Del Rey. Thanks for listening, everybody, and I hope I'll have you company on the next show. And until then, look after yourselves and each other, and keep in touch with your friends.

0: Yes, yes. Hey ho, how you doing, Brighton? Hope you're in a groove. It's Ears Wide Open. Yeah, live down at the Open Market on London Road in Brighton. Yeah, yeah, got some great selections today. Some nice new fruit and veg and some lovely vinyl business, plus some electronica, jazz, re-edits and obscurities. Ears Wide Open.
1: The rhythm and the swinging feel.

Yeah, liking that. Big supporter of Agile Experiments, Dave DeRose Records. If you check that out on Bandcamp, the brand new album just out yesterday, Havana, that track, Open Eye Changi, C-H-A-N-G-U-I, Changui, whatever you want to call it. But hey, fantastic album. Love everything he does. Slightly obscure business. Ears Wide Open, mixing the styles, and a bit of an unusual one. Got a track here that was foisted into my hand at the PPT last night in the pub. The agent Dan handed me, passed me over to one of his friends, Steve Jono, and Two Right Productions. I'm going to play a tune because I listened to it this morning, and yeah, it definitely worked. So this track by a group called Ten Forward, track called Oh Yeah, Oh Yeah. It's the dub and bass mix. Yeah, get your ears around this one.

0: Yeah, Brighton band Ten Forward, and the track called Oh Yeah, Oh Yeah, the dub and bass mix. God knows how you get a hold of them, but if you Google Two Right Productions, Two Right Records, you'll probably find somewhere getting hold of that on their Facebook page. Yeah, check them out. You're listening to Ears Wide Open.
1: Rockin' records, rock the record. Rockin' records, the guys rock records.

0: yeah, how amazing is this? 2009, Tom York, Feeling Pulled Apart by Horses. Yeah, loved that at the time. Haven't played it for a while, so definitely needed to get it out the bag. Ears wide open. Let's keep this vein going.
1: Here we go.
0: Yeah, a little bit of My Bloody Valentine. Andy Weatherall remix.

Oh yeah. There are 9 minutes of that. The Joaquin Joe Cozel remix of Do the Spanish Hustle, the Fatback Band. That's out on the Acid Jazz label. Yeah, what a great tweak up that is of that. Sorry, I've been silent. I just got lost in the music. Ears wide open. That's what you're listening to, the show. If you like what you hear, go to Mixcloud, Ears Wide Open. More than 400 shows that are there for streaming at your leisure. Next track coming up, Crackerzat. I bought the album a couple of months ago and just totally overlooked this track. And now it's my new best friend, without a doubt. This track coming up, Who's Boss? Loving it. Big shout to Ali, thinking of Who's Boss. Yeah, that's you. Big love. And definitely check the album out by Crackerzat. It's called Sun. Out of Sweden, this track, Who's Boss? Yeah, let's get into it. Absolutely mind-blowing.

Oh yeah, come on, towards the end of the show. Thanks to everyone that tuned in. You've been listening to Ears Wide Open. Yes, if you like what you hear, go to Mixcloud, Ears Wide Open. All the shows are there, more than 400 of them. You can contact me, ask for the track list, because I've forgotten to tell you. I'll be more than happy to tell you what I've been playing. Yeah, Ears Wide Open. I'm out of here. Catch you next week.

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I'm Alita Dennett. This is Tuesday in Brighton. And in the next hour, we're going to be celebrating our local LGBTQ plus musicians in a Pride special. All happening here on Radio Reverb 97.2 FM, 5 till 6 every Tuesday, repeat at 10 o'clock Tuesday, 9 a.m. on a Wednesday. Starting us off, this is Sophie Joy with Ollie Wilde and Grace.

Kicking us off on Radio Reverb, I'm Melita Dennett. This is a Pride special. Sophie Joy with Ollie Wilde, and the track is Grace, inspired by a Grace Jones interview on gender and identity. It's about finding the grace to live unapologetically as who you are and to grow and to love yourself. Sophie will be getting back in the studio for more vocal work, including a new project with Ollie, along with festivals in Amsterdam and Ibiza. And they're at Brighton Pride on Sunday with their Black and People of Colour DJ collective, Party People Society. And Sophie says, watch this space for more. And you'll find them on Instagram at SophieLA. This is Brighton's Quentin Hart with producer Houseworks and the track Get Wild, capturing the feeling of escaping everyday life, getting together with friends and losing yourself on the dance floor. It's all about the buzz when the DJ drops the perfect song. Everyone's singing, dancing and forgetting their worries for just a few hours.

Brighton vocalist Quentin Hart teamed up with Surrey-based producer Houseworks for the track Get Wild. That is a single from forthcoming album Merry-Go-Round, released on the 14th of August. That is available to pre-order now. There's another single coming before the final release. And they're both back in the studio, writing and recording with a range of artists and also with each other, with more gigs to be announced soon. And you'll find Quentin at Quentin Hearts UK. Hearts is H-A-R-T-Z. Turning your musical corner now on Radio Reverb, this is Kaya Fincher and Take My Love, a confession about desire, surrender and forgetting the world exists. You know you're going to get in trouble, but you just don't care.

Brighton's Kaya Fincher and Take My Love, a song all about getting yourself into trouble but not actually caring. Look out for gigs coming soon. Kaya is K-A-I-A and it's Kaya_Fincher on Instagram. This is Radio Reverb. I'm Melissa Dennett with a Pride special, and no Pride special would be complete without Brighton's dynamic duo Arcs. This is We Don't Talk About It Enough, a love letter to their friends, a celebration of love that doesn't have to be romantic. And they say friendship love can be the most healing, important and unparalleled joy in life. And we don't talk about it enough. Aww.

That's ARX, and we don't talk about it enough. They are working towards their third album, playing live this Saturday at the Alternative Pride event at the Green Door Store. And you'll find them at ARX Band on the socials, ARX, A-R-X-X. This is Kit Rice, and the track is Dive. Kit is a singer-songwriter and drum and bass producer from Peacehaven, and Dive is the opening chapter of Deep Waters, a soulful queer love story told through the sound of UK drum and bass. Written from lived experience, the song captures the excitement and vulnerability of falling deeply in love, even when the future is uncertain.

Peacehaven-based Kit Rice there, and Dive. That is the first part of Deep Waters, which is a new project coming, and you'll find Kit Rice at Kit Rice UK on Instagram. Brighton Sapphire now with Ecstasy. Naughty track this one. Sapphire says the lyrics are affirmations, and when you sing them, you manifest. For Sapphire, music is a form of escapism and a place where they can say whatever they want without being judged, and love the idea of people singing along to the lyrics.

cheeky track there from Brighton Sapphire. That is Ecstasy. They've got three more singles in the pipeline, and Sapphire shooting visuals with a proud majority queer, non-binary, trans and female creative team. If you like that, go and check the rest of their stuff out at Sapphire is King. Sapphire is S-A-F-I-R-E. Time now for Brighton trans drum and bass artist Metra and the track My Love, written after a breakup.

Brighton's Metra with My Love. Look out for live dates. Metra D&B on Instagram. Metra is M-E-T-R-A-H. This is Radio Reverb. I'm Melissa Dennett. This is a Pride special. New one now from Lonnie Gunn. It's called Baby Tooth. It's about becoming so dependent on someone's validation and adoration that you regress around them and completely lose your sense of self.

0: Brighton's Lonigan there with new single Baby Tooth. That is taken from the EP 2013 Horse Meat Scandal. EP is out in full on the 6th of August with a release show on the 7th at the Rossi Bar. And you'll find Lonnie on Instagram at LonnieGunBulliedMe. Shuffling along the coast now to Worthing. This is Lizzie Curious, who is, I think it's fair to say, an ally of the LGBTQ plus community. Teamed up with Starly Big and Shaney for the track Hear Me Calling. This is their second collab together. And to go with Shaney's powerful vocals, Lizzie added a frenetic bass line and an anthemic punchy brass riff, creating a banger full of hyped up energy. She road-tested it to 10,000 ravers at Fatboy Slim's Forest Live shows and says this tune had everyone bouncing.
1: Baby, I am so cool, how you looking so fine. Let the sun shine down on you. Baby, you're so fresh, you must be feeling so nice. Let the sun shine down on you. Let the sun shine down, let the sun shine down, let the sun shine down.

Worthing's Lizzie Curious with Charlie Big and Shaney. That is Hear Me Calling. There's another collab between the three of them coming out soon. And some new remixes from Lizzie in the pipeline too. She's playing on the 31st of July. When is that? That's Friday, isn't it? The pre-Pride boat party at Brighton Marina. Saturday at Brighton Pride on the Park. Sunday at the Brighton Pride Street Party. And Lizzie Curious across all the socials. Bit of a turn of direction now. This is Magic Door. The track is That's How. And Magic Door is the project of musician Taryn Harris, who says it's a protest song, pointing the finger at the architects of today's culture wars and attacks on LGBTQ plus people.

Brighton's Magic Door, and that's how. And their debut album called Catch has just been released. Look out for live shows in the not-too-distant future, and Magic Door on Instagram with three A's in magic. This is Radio Reverb. I'm Melissa Dennett with a Pride special. And Vivian Wild is a trans artist making dark electronica. This track is New Skin.

bright and dark electronic artist Vivian Wild with New Skin. You want to find out what they're up to? They're at Vivian Wild, Wild with an E, .VST on Instagram. This lot is Crimson and Obsessive Compulsive, written about the way OCD interacts with relationships and distorts the love you feel. And they say it's become a favourite of theirs to play at their live shows.

Right, it's Crimson and Obsessive Compulsive, taken from their debut EP, O'Hara. They're currently writing. They've already got a bunch of new tracks ready for the world. If you get a chance to catch them live, they are fabulous, and you'll find them at It's Crimson Band. Sharba now, and the track Weird. All about having the glorious weirdness smacked out of you by adulthood, and the joy of finding it again. Waving your hand out of a passenger car window, then stomping through the town like you just don't care. When I was a

0: Loving that track from Brighton Sharba. That is Weird. You'll find her at Sherbet Lemon 007. If you get to see her live, she's great fun. This is Actors now, and Hear Me Out. A tongue-in-cheek dive into the repetitive loop of situationships with the queer dating scene. The excitement of new connections and the inevitable crash that follows when things get too real, too fast. And they say, if you don't laugh, you'll cry.
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fun for the evening. It's fun till the light sets, till I've lost the meaning. It's fun till there isn't, till it's just the meaning. I'll wait for the reprint, the cycle repeats. Will I do it again? It's fun for the evening. It's fun till the light sets, till I've lost the meaning. It's fun till it isn't, till it's just the meaning.

Brighton's actors there, and Hear Me Out. They're playing this Saturday at the Alternative Pride Bash at the Green Door Store. See them also at the Albert on the 8th of October. Actors spell their name without an O, so you'll find them on Instagram at We Are Actors. 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On a Tuesday between 5 and 6, repeat at 10 o'clock Tuesday, 9 a.m. on a Wednesday. If you're going to Pride, have fun and stay safe. And if you're not going to Pride, well, have fun and stay safe anyway. Gonna play you out with Brighton's George Crump with Ali, and the track is Got to Know You. George is a multi-instrumentalist and producer who works with different guest female and non-binary vocalists on the track. So Got to Know You with Ali is a queer anthem about the disorienting end of a relationship when familiarity fades into something unrecognisable. And you'll find them on Instagram at George F. Crump. From me, Melita Dennett, thanks very much for your company. All things being well, see you next Tuesday.

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through that portal, nothing has been the same. And now we stare up into a dark lake of stars, peering over the edge of a bottomless chasm.

going to have to go all the way back to the start of the show. There was some really good stuff there. Not that any of it isn't, but I really like the beginning of the show. A track called Inter by Malinky and Lower. I think I played that last time, but I just wanted to hear it again. I really, really like that. It was Just Be by Good Shepherd.

Last then by Theoretical and Fade Away, featuring Catherine Brenner by Bunyip. The one in the background is Chasm by Inmost featuring Hillsdom. Oh, it's a mix. It was also a mix of Micah by Haymack, and before that, sorry, it was Magic by Hef. This one is another track by Seven. Sorry. Always bringing the great jazz vibes. It's still the night shift. We're still shifting.

really not quite jungle at all, not compared to what's coming. It's Avionics by Kadama, but that was a Rainforest remix. That was off the Oblivion Remixes EP. I think that's been out in the last month or so. Devotion after that by Geostatic. Mimosa by Slater. I really, really like that track. I've played that on here before. Familiarity by Objective, who always does good stuff. With Magnetized, the Syncline and Viewer remix. Interesting, I only just noticed that Viewer. That's probably why I like it so much. I'll have to be quiet now.

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Don't think I've done that much on this show before. But it's good to keep things interesting. This is another track by Kadama, the Oblivion Remixes EP. This is Cole Was There, the Uneven Remix. Now, I don't know if that's referencing True Detective, but I hope so. If not, feel free to tell me I'm wrong. Hit me up on socials and let me know. But be nice, yeah? Still locked into Radio Reverb 97.2. And I'm the Shadowless Son. Before this was Broken Signal by Veek. And before that was What You Want by Inver. All from this year, but we're just going to have a little selection from a couple of years back, because there's just too much good stuff.

details in a minute. Just wanted to give a little bit of a shout out to stuff that's going on in Brighton this month if you're around. In July, just a worthy of mention, possibly because I quite like the look of it, down at Concord. On the 11th, there's a Jungle Manual Day of Steiner 2. I think it finishes at 10. Feels incredibly sociable. You can always go out later after if you want. Anyway,

0: Don't want to be up all night.
1: I think I could make a good argument that a lot of the time when I didn't feel so good after clubbing when I was younger, it was only sleep deprivation that was making me feel ill. Honest, that must have been it, I'm sure. However, at Volks this month, never mind me, Volks on the 10th of July, the Supercharged and Bass Connection presents Shop One. Quite a lot of things on at Volks this month, at least drum and bass wise, are to do with the On the Beach official after party stuff. And on the 17th, there's Woody Cook and Clue. Should be good. On the 18th, one I think looks pretty amazing, Stanton Warriors and

There's also other people on these bills, obviously. Sorry to forget about you. But you're not forgotten about. Just a very quick rewind. After Cole was there, it was Contrast by Subfilla, Answers by Different. I really like the synth in that Answers track. Mood Swing by System Wise, and then in the background, Drop It by Prince Green. We're going into the last 15 minutes here. I'm going to try and finish with a flourish. The last, say, three tracks, I reckon. Hopefully I'll get them in. I've got a slightly older school sound. If I don't have time to fit them on live, drop into the Mixcloud page, and I'll make sure the slightly extended mix is there, so you won't miss anything. Anyway, I better lock in and sort this mix out. Still listening to The Night Shift, and this is Radio Reva.

position that modern societies have taken on psychedelics. We've demonized these substances. We've made them illegal. We've subjected people to harsh prison sentences if they're found in possession of psychedelics. This is a terrible error that is being made in modern Western society.

having the final check-in now. Going back to the Eternity State by Rezo C, Metal Coffins by Response and Pliskin, Fundamental Roots by Adam Burns, featuring Ajix. A track that I really like called Free Range Eggs by Need for Mirrors. I really wasn't sure about it at first and I was just going to delete it. And it's grown on me. I think it's really nice. It was A444 by Reedy. At the Gates by Forbidden Society. Threshold by Pharaoh. Let's have a little play around with these.

Okay, here come those final three tracks. I haven't done this on purpose, but they're not going to fit into the show. So drop over to the Mixcloud page and have a listen. But for those of you who've been here this time, it's been lovely hanging out with you. Hope you've enjoyed it. Stay safe, be lucky, and I'll catch you next time, guys.

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3: Oh yes, eccoci qui, Waves of Brighton, direttamente dagli studi di Radio Reverb 97.2. Oggi è una giornata di sole e abbiamo con noi Fred!
4: Thank you for being with us today.
5: Ciao, ciao, ciao.
4: Ciao, ciao, ciao. How's it going? All good?
5: It's going good, yeah.
3: And you enjoying the sun of Brighton today?
5: I'm enjoying the sun, I'm enjoying the smiles, I'm enjoying the tans, I'm enjoying the heat. I love it all.
3: Oh, yes. So, today we have Fred with us, which is a friend of Waves of Brighton.
5: Yep,
3: and today
5: yep.
3: he come here because he want to tell us something about himself. What you're doing, what's your music, what's your story?
5: Amazing, amazing. So, I've got a new song out, it just came out. Mm-hmm. And I wanted to do a tour, a Radio of Brighton tour, where I'm going to check out local stations, see who I know at the radios, and get involved in the community, be out there.
4: Yes.
5: At the minute everyone's online too much, I want to meet people, I want to be in person, right?
4: Yeah.
5: And I've got a new song, it's quite powerful, it's called Quantum of Solace, like the James Bond film, Quantum of Solace,
3: oh,
5: right?
3: Oh yes, another.
5: And this song is basically about digging deep, when things get tough, you're pushing through hard times. But obviously I'm a rapper, the flow, the lyrics are on point, they're tricky, they're fast, they're skippy, and it's just a motivational song to pick yourself up. We don't need picking up today, because it's sunny out there,
4: but
5: some days when it's raining, like yesterday, you need it, you know, so.
3: Yeah, the point is that when the people, when it's raining, the people are at home, and obviously they're gonna look even at the phone, right? And I see, I know that you are very active even on the phone, on Instagram especially, right?
5: Especially, yeah.
3: Because I see you are a rapper, but at the same time you are even a kind of content creator. Is that
4: I would like to say something else. Yeah. He's an artist, proper artist. So I found out a few different things from his videos, and that was great for me. I didn't know about those places in Brighton, so just follow Fred, because he's got a lot of things to say.
3: Yeah,
4: so.
3: Tell us a little bit more about your history and your art history.
5: My history is I'm from Brighton. I used to play in bands when I was a kid. I played some show, you know, the Concord. I played there when I was 12 years old. You know,
4: really?
5: This is a big gig with nearly 1,000 people. And it's all been downhill since there, basically. But but no, it's all
3: since then.
5: I'm in Brighton. I love it. I do music every year. Every few years, you get a chance to do a really big gig. We opened the Great Escape a few years back, which was crazy.
3: Wow.
5: You never know with a show if there's going to be 10 people or 100 people. Mm-hmm. So you just go there, you turn up, you make friends, meet people. And I think Brighton's lovely. There's lots of cool things, lots of independent people, lots of creative people compared to other cities in the UK where, you know, it's not as inspiring. So I'm just trying to showcase my hometown of Brighton. I'm trying to deliver a message about men's mental health, you know, being consistent.
4: That's really important,
5: And I'm trying to be a bit funny as well, so I don't know. Trying to do too much, basically.
3: We need all of these things that you just mentioned.
5: Big time.
3: And I guess the spreading the word is always the best advertisement, right? Especially with the video that you do, you know. For example, Ali didn't know some places in Brighton, and you make him discover them. So it's a nice thing.
4: I would like to point out something. So we met Fred the first time while we were doing an event. So he just showed up and it was great during that night, because no one really wants to do that sometimes. It's just you can be a little bit shy, but he was there playing his music and it was absolutely great.
5: Love that. Appreciate it.
4: Thank you, mate. You were there at Tempestine like a month ago, something
3: I like the fact that obviously we had an open mic.
4: Yeah,
3: you were
4: course.
3: A little bit late, but you said, man, you know what? I have some verses to do. Can I do that?
4: That's
3: and I said, I like the energy. Yeah. I like the attitude. Go to
5: it's creative.
3: Stage and let's do it.
5: It's chaotic, you know? That's how it is.
4: Yeah.
5: My boy Lean, shout out Lean, he just said, come down, is it open mic on Tempest? Some good artists there as well, wasn't there? The guy who was freestyling, he was saying to everyone, get your, you know this guy?
3: Get
5: your lighter, your pocket.
4: Exodus Pain.
5: Exodus, he's been on the
4: Exodus
5: news,
4: Pain.
5: I saw, he's really good.
4: It's a great
5: shout out Exodus Pain as well,
3: very good event. I had good memories about that event.
4: Yes.
3: And I remember we did have a master fight with
4: from
3: us,
4: Italy,
3: Studio Moreno, with us.
4: Yeah.
3: So it was a nice event. But what about this song? How? What's the concept? How did you come up with this song? Where did the idea start?
5: The concept came from meditating. So each verse starts with, one of them starts with breathing in and one of them starts with lean on it. Each verse is the same. So the verse one, verse two, they're the same, but the structure's the same, mm-hmm. but the lyrics are a bit different. And the concept is basically trying to stay calm when it's all getting a bit crazy. You're trying to do a million things at once. You've got your passion, you've got your relationships, you know, your work, everything. And you know, if you just relax and just focus, you know you can achieve it because you've done it before. You've told yourself before and you proved it to yourself. And you know you can do it, but you just got to try and calm it. Calm before the storm, basically. That's what it's about.
3: Yeah. Do you think it's better to do one things per time or try to do 100 things
5: and then one of them?
4: Like we do.
3: Yeah. So you want to do, you try to do 100 things at least once, it will destroy it, it will smash it, right?
5: That's it. Throw enough at the wall, it will stick, right?
3: All right. Yeah. I like that.
0: King go. Just lean on it, got a speed up team for B-Sonic. Had a re-up before knee profit, now stand on my own two, feel solid. Wanna give it everything that she wanted,

0: yourself sometimes. Everything that you try, tell everyone else. And I know that there's a fine line, but you just gotta dig a little deeper, dig a little deeper.
1: 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And we are here today with Fred again. Thank you for your song. It's been a pleasure to listen to this tune. And I got to ask you something now. So tell me more about the production of the tune itself. So who made the instrumental and, what did you record? If it was just on your house, in your flat?
2: Yeah, sure, cool. So I'm part of a record label called Deep Records.
1: All right.
2: We've been doing music in Brighton for 6 years, 7 years. And you know they say if a friendship lasts more than 7 years, it's a lifetime friendship. So me and my friend Ollie, he made the beat 7 years now. He's my brother now, you know. We worked together through lockdown when everything was shut. We were in the studio then making songs. He's got a studio up at his place and he's someone, I don't need to prepare the song with him. We go to the pub, we have a few drinks and we talk about politics, about the world, about how we're feeling. I can be open with him, you know, we have a good relationship. And then we basically go back and he starts making a beat. I'll start making lyrics based on what we're talking about. I'm basically coming up with it on the spot from what we were talking about. And he makes great beats. He makes grimy beats. He makes sort of like hip hop beats as well. He's very big in the community. And he's filming as well. He does videos for artists, music videos, this sort of thing.
3: So when you hear the beat, you hear you and your friend talking each other. So
2: whatever
3: was the topic, he's going to make a beat for that topic.
2: That's
3: and that's
2: it.
3: The magic of the productor, you know, the producer.
1: Yeah.
3: Let's say producer. That's an Italianization.
1: That's the Italianization of
3: the things. But that's the magic of the things, right? Obviously, the producer can do the beat, but then he needs someone to put the lyrics on top.
2: Yeah,
3: you are there for that reason. So there is a reason why you met each other. Well, there is a reason why you are 7 years a friendship, right?
2: Yeah, so it's a good balance, the yin and the yang. And but he's called OG. You can find him on Instagram, OGE.IRL. And yeah, he's still making beats. If you need a beat, hit him up. If you need a video, hit him up.
3: Is he from Brighton too?
2: He's from Brighton. Hit him up.
3: Okay, perfect, mate. Perfect. Where the people can find you on Instagram or Spotify, if you have a Spotify platform?
2: I think the best thing is Cult Deep Records on Instagram. You can find me. You can find loads of other rappers as well as me and some artists, some gigs, this sort of stuff. So Cult Deep Records on Instagram.
3: Oh, yes.
1: Can I ask you something else? You are also involved in, as we said in the beginning, we are also involved in a lot of different things. So,
2: big time.
1: Tell me more about this. So you said about mental health, that is a very important thing, of course, for everyone. And tell me more about this.
2: I think now I'm getting older. I'm unk now, you know, 31 years old. Back's playing up, this sort of stuff.
3: Yeah, I had the same problem, by the way.
1: I'm 43.
3: The back case.
1: Thank you. I'm 44, actually.
2: You're looking good.
1: Thank you, mate.
2: And I feel like, you know, I work with a lot of artists. Maybe they're 20, maybe they're 18, this sort of thing. So I think it's my responsibility to try and be a bit open, set a good example. Obviously, when I was younger, I was making rap songs.
3: About a lot of things.
2: About having too much fun and this sort of thing. But now I think it's good to talk about important topics. Mental health's hard for some of these young men. You know, they went through the lockdown. It's more difficult for them to get jobs because of AI than it was. So we're sort of lucky, really. And I did lose a friend as well. He took his life when I was a bit younger. And he was a rapper too. There's someone who stays with me. And I feel like if you can be a bit positive, make someone else feel good, even for a few hours, then it's good. It's good, right?
3: I like the fact that you said that you feel the responsibility of give a message and bring the energy that we need. You know,
2: it's the same with you two where you're doing your events as a community event, right?
1: Yes. Yeah.
2: It feels like after 30, I'm aware that you know you can do things other people can't. So it's sort of your duty to try and do the best at those things. Yeah. Yes.
1: I think being involved in the community is the most important thing for us. This is why I've been going on for 3 years, as you know, and that's really important. Apart from, you know, Italian events and things like that, but we're actually active in the community with other things.
3: It keeps you alive, I think, right?
1: And, you know, gives opportunity to other people to... We got this platform, Radio River, but it's important to share it with other people, you know, in the community, so...
3: Even because you discover new things every day, you know? And, for example, the talent of someone else can give you something back, you know? That's that's the most important thing.
2: A new way of thinking, you know, this sort of thing as well.
3: Do you have any gig... coming up? What's the next project?
2: Next project is me and my friend, we've been sitting on these songs for so long, so we're just going to try and get them out consistently once a month, this sort of thing. I'm trying to get good at being out there off the, you know, I'm filming stuff for social media, but I want to be out and I want to be meeting people. So just trying to get used to doing the rollout. I'm trying to treat it like a, you know, like film people, they do, they have a new film, they go around filming all sorts of bits, interviews, this sort of stuff. So I'm just trying to treat it properly and seeing where that gets me. Yeah.
3: So guys, go and check the profile of Fred, because there is a lot of things going on the on his page.
1: Just remind us where we can find you. Again,
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You're listening to The Damping Wheels 168, brought to you by Lost Property Arts Collective on Radio Reverb. I'm DJ Fiery Biscuits, and I'm going to do a cheeky plug for a couple of gigs we've got coming up. Friday the 4th of September, it's Sirom and Athena B at the Rose Hill. Tickets online or on the door. One not to miss, they smashed it last time. And also we've got Split in the Atom 80, Experimental Free Noise Aldea, our regular event at the Green Door Store on Sunday the 9th of August. Doors at 4, ends at 11. We have Biwona de Carlin Hugels, Baltic Snake Cult, While We Were Sleeping, I'm Dr. Buoyant, Melancholic Robot Tantrum, Neo Geodesia, Pashley Slim, Auric, and The Bald Knobbers, and me. It's free all day, donations sought and accepted. It's our 80th one, so you can come and throw buns at us or something. And this is Sirom with A Pulse Expels Its Brothers and Sisters.

So there is a kind of a symbiosis whereby the right wing pretend to be stupid, like George Bush II sort of perfected this, like I'll act like a yokel. All of the liberals will make fun of me as an idiot. Everybody who resents the sort of cultural elite for having monopolized all the good jobs will look at them staring at me and say, yeah, I bet those guys feel the same way about me as they feel about Bush. I'll vote for Bush. Ha ha ha, stick a feeling, right? You know, that shtick, Trump is just doing that in the more extreme version of the same.

So there is a kind of a symbiosis whereby the right wing pretend to be stupid, like Bush-Lisenko sort of perfected this, like I'll act like a yokel. All of the liberals will make fun of me as an idiot. Everybody who resents the sort of cultural elite for having monopolized all the good jobs will look at me sneering at me and say, yeah, I bet those guys feel the same way about me if they feel about Bush. I'll vote for Bush. Ha ha ha, stick it to them. Right? You know, that shtick, Trump is just doing that in a more extreme version of the same thing. You know, you act like an idiot.

right wing, but the left ideologies and protestants. 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You say, my ideas, my assumptions, my discourse that is regarded as fringe, lunatic, and dangerous is welcome. It is uttered by the spokesperson for the Israeli Jewish state, or by Israel itself. It's exactly that. The dehumanization that Israel is allowed to express through its discourse, through its policies, through its activities, is not different from any racist approach by any other group. In fact, settler colonialism is one of the most dangerous forms of modern racism. Such a big lie. The bigger the lie is, the more difficult it is.

brightened skies bear a thunderstorm. In the east, Israeli drones swarm. They light up the skies and flatten all below. They misinform, but we still know.

combat uniforms help them to conform. Transform the terrain as though thought deforms. Lukewarm ethno-nationalism chloroform. A frenzy of murder and rape is performed. A perfect echo of how Israel was born. Daily massacres that the Western press still forms. Starved and tortured while they're trying to mourn. There's bombs all night and drones in the air at dawn. Civilians controlled and dehumanized like pawns. Olive trees get hacked down, new borders drawn. For 80 years they pleaded and warned. A nation standing resolute if battered and torn. The Israelis plunder while they fill out endless forms. When we call for an end to the killing, they condescend and scorn. Oblivious and out of touch.

fixed by the genocide of our people, can't be fixed over wine. 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It's so upsetting, it's not fucking fine. 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

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None of this shit is...

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I'm Alita Dennett. This is Tuesday in Brighton. And in the next hour, we're going to be celebrating our local LGBTQ plus musicians in a Pride special. All happening here on Radio Reverb 97.2 FM, 5 till 6 every Tuesday, repeat at 10 o'clock Tuesday, 9 a.m. on a Wednesday. Starting us off, this is Sophie Joy with Ollie Wilde and Grace.

Kicking us off on Radio Reverb, I'm Melita Dennett. This is a Pride special. Sophie Joy with Ollie Wilde, and the track is Grace, inspired by a Grace Jones interview on gender and identity. It's about finding the grace to live unapologetically as who you are and to grow and to love yourself. Sophie will be getting back in the studio for more vocal work, including a new project with Ollie, along with festivals in Amsterdam and Ibiza. And they're at Brighton Pride on Sunday with their Black and People of Colour DJ collective, Party People Society. And Sophie says, watch this space for more. And you'll find them on Instagram at SophieLA. This is Brighton's Quentin Hearts with producer Houseworks and the track Get Wild, capturing the feeling of escaping everyday life, getting together with friends and losing yourself on the dance floor. It's all about the buzz when the DJ drops the perfect song. Everyone's singing, dancing and forgetting their worries for just a few hours.

Brighton vocalist Quentin Hart teamed up with Surrey-based producer Houseworks for the track Get Wild. That is a single from forthcoming album Merry-Go-Round, released on the 14th of August. That is available to pre-order now. There's another single coming before the final release. And they're both back in the studio, writing and recording with a range of artists and also with each other, with more gigs to be announced soon. And you'll find Quentin at Quentin Hart's UK. Hart's is H-A-R-T-Z. Turning your musical corner now on Radio Reverb, this is Kaya Fincher and Take My Love, a confession about desire, surrender and forgetting the world exists. You know you're going to get in trouble, but you just don't care.

Brighton's Kaya Fincher and Take My Love, a song all about getting yourself into trouble but not actually caring. Look out for gigs coming soon. Kaya is K-A-I-A and it's Kaya_Fincher on Instagram. This is Radio Reverb. I'm Melissa Dennett with a Pride special, and no Pride special would be complete without Brighton's dynamic duo Arcs. This is We Don't Talk About It Enough, a love letter to their friends, a celebration of love that doesn't have to be romantic. And they say friendship love can be the most healing, important and unparalleled joy in life. And we don't talk about it enough. Aww.

That's ARCS, and we don't talk about it enough. They are working towards their third album, playing live this Saturday at the Alternative Pride event at the Green Door Store. And you'll find them at ARCS Band on the socials, ARCS, A-R-X-X. This is Kit Rice, and the track is Dive. Kit is a singer-songwriter and drum and bass producer from Peacehaven, and Dive is the opening chapter of Deep Waters, a soulful queer love story told through the sound of UK drum and bass. Written from lived experience, the song captures the excitement and vulnerability of falling deeply in love, even when the future is uncertain.

Peacehaven-based Kit Rice there, and Dive. That is the first part of Deep Waters, which is a new project coming, and you'll find Kit Rice at Kit Rice UK on Instagram. Brighton Sapphire now with Ecstasy. Naughty track this one. Sapphire says the lyrics are affirmations, and when you sing them, you manifest. For Sapphire, music is a form of escapism and a place where they can say whatever they want without being judged, and love the idea of people singing along to the lyrics.

Cheeky track there from Brighton Sapphire. That is Ecstasy. They've got three more singles in the pipeline, and Sapphire shooting visuals with a proud majority queer, non-binary, trans and female creative team. If you like that, go and check the rest of their stuff out at Sapphire is King. Sapphire is S-A-F-I-R-E. Time now for Brighton trans drum and bass artist Metra and the track My Love, written after a breakup.

Brighton's Metra with My Love. Look out for live dates, Metra D&B on Instagram. Metra is M-E-T-R-A-H. This is Radio Reverb. I'm Melissa Dennett. This is a Pride special. New one now from Lonnie Gunn. It's called Baby Tooth. It's about becoming so dependent on someone's validation and adoration that you regress around them and completely lose your sense of self.

0: Brighton's Lonnie Gunn there with new single Baby Tooth. That is taken from the EP 2013 Horse Meat Scandal. EP is out in full on the 6th of August with a release show on the 7th at the Rossi Bar. And you'll find Lonnie on Instagram at Lonnie Gunn Bullied Me. Shuffling along the coast now to Worthing. This is Lizzie Curious, who is, I think it's fair to say, an ally of the LGBTQ plus community. Teamed up with Starly Big and Shaney for the track Hear Me Calling. This is their second collab together. And to go with Shaney's powerful vocals, Lizzie added a frenetic bass line and an anthemic punchy brass riff, creating a banger full of hyped up energy. She road-tested it to 10,000 ravers at Fatboy Slim's Forest Live shows and says this tune had everyone bouncing.
1: Baby, why you so cool? How you looking so fine? Let the sun shine down on you. Baby, you're so fresh, you must be feeling so nice. Let the sun shine down on you. Let the

Worthing's Lizzie Curious with Charlie Big and Shaney. That is Hear Me Calling. There's another collab between the three of them coming out soon. And some new remixes from Lizzie in the pipeline too. She's playing on the 31st of July. When is that? That's Friday, isn't it? The pre-Pride boat party at Brighton Marina. Saturday at Brighton Pride on the Park. Sunday at the Brighton Pride Street Party. And Lizzie Curious across all the socials. Bit of a turn of direction now. This is Magic Door. The track is That's How. And Magic Door is the project of musician Taryn Harris, who says it's a protest song, pointing the finger at the architects of today's culture wars and attacks on LGBTQ plus people.

Brighton's Magic Door, and that's how. And their debut album called Catch has just been released. Look out for live shows in the not too distant future, and Magic Door on Instagram with three A's in magic. This is Radio Reverb. I'm Melissa Dennett with a Pride special, and Vivian Wild is a trans artist making dark electronica. This track is New Skin.

bright and dark electronic artist Vivian Wild with New Skin. You want to find out what they're up to? They're at Vivian Wild, Wild with an E, dot VST on Instagram. This lot is Crimson and Obsessive Compulsive, written about the way OCD interacts with relationships and distorts the love you feel. And they say it's become a favourite of theirs to play at their live shows.

Ryan's Crimson and Obsessive Compulsive, taken from their debut EP, O'Hara. They're currently writing. They've already got a bunch of new tracks ready for the world. If you get a chance to catch them live, they are fabulous, and you'll find them at It's Crimson Band. Sharba now, and the track Weird, all about having the glorious weirdness smacked out of you by adulthood and the joy of finding it again, waving your hand out of a passenger car window, then stomping through the town like you just don't care. When I was

0: Loving that track from Brighton Sharba. That is Weird. You'll find her at Sherbet Lemon 007. If you get to see her live, she's great fun. This is Actors now, and Hear Me Out. A tongue-in-cheek dive into the repetitive loop of situationships with the queer dating scene. The excitement of new connections and the inevitable crash that follows when things get too real, too fast. And they say, if you don't laugh, you'll cry.
1: Hear me

fun for the evening. It's fun till the light sets, till I've lost the meaning. It's fun till there isn't, till it's just the meaning. I'll wait for the reprint, the cycle repeats. Will I do it again? It's fun for the evening. It's fun till the light sets, till I've lost the meaning. It's fun till there isn't, till it's just the meaning. I'll wait for the reprint.

Brighton's actors there, and Hear Me Out. They're playing this Saturday at the Alternative Pride Bash at the Green Door Store. See them also at the Albert on the 8th of October. Actors spell their name without an O, so you'll find them on Instagram at We Are Actors. 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On a Tuesday between 5 and 6, repeat at 10 o'clock Tuesday, 9 a.m. on a Wednesday. If you're going to Pride, have fun and stay safe. And if you're not going to Pride, well, have fun and stay safe anyway. Gonna play you out with Brighton's George Crump with Ali, and the track is Got to Know You. George is a multi-instrumentalist and producer who works with different guest female and non-binary vocalists on the track. So Got to Know You with Ali is a queer anthem about the disorienting end of a relationship when familiarity fades into something unrecognisable. And you'll find them on Instagram at George F. Crump. From me, Melita Dennett, thanks very much for your company. All things being well, see you next Tuesday.

That was La Mer by The Reels, and you are now listening to Into the Haze on Radio Reverb 97.2 FM. I'm your host, Ed Langley, and Into the Haze is proudly sponsored by the independent taproom and beer shop serving 20 taps right by Queen's Park with fresh cans landing every day. 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

thrives on hate. Small are the lives of cheats and of liars, of bigoted news press, fascist town crier. 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

0: off my body. 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
1: And that was I Pity the Country by Willie Dunn.

And that track was Baby's Back by Kenny Knight. And we only have time for one more track on today's episode of Into the Haze. Thank you for tuning in. And thank you, as always, to The Independent for sponsoring the show. Save the date for the Indies Beer and Wine Festival, taking place from the 28th to the 31st of August with live music. And you don't want to miss that one. But for now, we're going to finish off today's show with Every Promise by Reverend Barron.

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With the first of six tracks taken from the Safe House Improvisation Project, Part 3, GHI, of the Safe House Lockdown Sessions. This is Nick Easterbrook, Pete Dixon and Clive Krask. Yes, yours truly. With G13, H14, I16.

Night Ports with Matthew Bourne from the Afterglow single. This is You Would Say That. You can find it on the Leaf label.

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house. 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

in our streets, or Land Rover passes with Dave's three children as teenagers. I'm surprised they can drive. And while much younger, I must tell them I saw them. Later, I'm on the phone to her as I walk over a hillside. There is quite a long walk. I'm hoping to do, though so little time. Other walkers pass. One man I don't recognize tries to catch my attention, ask something, but I want to keep talking. Today, I want. She's telling me about having a second house. Years ago, not now. Not in the country, but in London, where I'm staying now. Can't hear very well. The man is still waiting, and I try to ask what he wants, but can't hear him either. The younger woman and a man, also young, are brought together for a performance of art project that I'm responsible for. We're out in a landscape, in a car or two, an animal with a huge head that is of a wire structure full of pebbles. The young man leans in close to the girl, his speech spitting and stuttering. Too close, I say. Not safe. It is not like being told how to behave. The girl does not seem upset or worried, but they are my responsibility and I must preserve

There's a dream about a young man. He takes a job at a cafe and transforms it with cushions and colour, natural materials. He has a sister. Is he my son? It's not my story. Another in my house, a wreck of a place. I have lodgers, a family or workers. Steve is embedded. He's allowed to keep his cups in my kitchen. But I've allocated a cupboard by the sink, and instead he's put cups in unwashed, half full, milk too, in the place where I keep my clean cups. It's not okay, I explained to the others. I'm bringing piles of earth out and throwing it into the garden with help from a child. From a tall building the other side of the river, I look down and see a man in the water clinging to the edge where there's a high wall and railing above. He can't get out. I have my phone and I'm going to call emergency services, though not sure I'll be able to explain the location. Then I see him climb out. Amazingly, he scales the wall with his hands. No one has thrown a rope or helped him. And he's out. And now lots of others all jump in, like he was just testing the water for them.

just heard. Richard Miles, Clive Krask and Rachel Cohen with G15H16I18, taken from the Safe House Improvisation Project, Safe House Lockdown Sessions Part 3, GHI, and you can find that album on Bandcamp. This, on the other hand, is Jarguna Uzbazur, the track Liquid Sulfur, and it's from the album Sublimation on Project Records. Before the Safe House track, Reed Willis with The Great Blank. That's from the Mother Of album on Mesh. Third in was another Safe House track. That time, Rachel Cohen, Mark Muir and Penny Howe, G18H1I3. And second in was Nightports with Matthew Bourne, You Would Say That, which you can find on the Leaf label. 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
1: Carter cut ups. There's one way you record. Dance record. Just where.

Exactly where you were and what you were.

following on from that piece by Al Strachan, Dave Allen and Gus Garside, G6H7I9 from the Safe House Improvisation Project, Safe House Lockdown Session Part 3, GHI. This is Muster with Remote Control from the three-way split EP on Spirit of Gravity. Distant Sounds. After this, I'm going to give you a couple more tracks from the Safe House Improvisation album. G16H17I1. Yours truly, with Sue and Mark Muir. And closing, with Sue, Rachel Cohen and Adam Bushell. I've been Clive Krask. This has been The Sound Laboratory. You may hear from me again before the end of the show. You may not.

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Safe House Lockdown Sessions Part 3, GHI. This is Sue Krask, Rachel Cohen and Adam Bushell with G17H18I2. Before that, you heard Sue Krask, Clive Krask, Mark Muir with G16H17I1. I've been Clive Krask, and this has been the Sound Laboratory on Radio Reverb. Be seeing you.

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I'm DJ Fiery Biscuits, and I'm going to do a cheeky plug for a couple of gigs we've got coming up. Friday the 4th of September, it's Sirom and Athena B at the Rose Hill. Tickets online or on the door. One not to miss, they smashed it last time. And also we've got Split in the Atom 80, Experimental Free Noise Aldea, our regular event at the Green Door Store on Sunday the 9th of August. Doors at 4, ends at 11. We have Biwona de Carlin Hugels, Baltic Snake Cult, While We Were Sleeping, I'm Dr. Buoyant, Melancholic Robot Tantrum, Neo Geodesia, Pashley Slim, Auric, and The Bald Knobbers, and me. It's free all day, donations sought and accepted. It's our 80th one, so you can come and throw buns at us or something. And this is Sirom with A Pulse Expels Its Brothers and Sisters.